40. Highs around 70. Northwest winds around 10.

crude of 625, wait for your release. I need it again, drivers, over. Crude of 655,

gust winds around 10 miles an hour. Monday night, partly cloudy. Highs around 70. Northwest winds around 10 miles an hour. Monday night.

partly cloudy. Highs around 70. Northwest winds around 10 miles an hour. Monday night, partly cloudy. Highs around 70. Northwest winds around 10 miles an hour.

Quiet.

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0: throughout the game.
1: Before walking Brian Roberts was a serious mistake, but we'll get picked that up at the bottom of the eighth inning. The Yankees, down 3-1, started to climb back in the game in the third. Damon Walk was forced. Jeter singled, and Cabrera went to second. The pitch is swung on and grounded weakly to second. The Yankees, down 3-1, started to climb back in the game in the third. Damon Walk was forced. Jeter singled, and Cabrera went to second. Posada hit by a pitch, and the batter was Bernie Williams.
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way that the weeds fall in the direction of your flow, and the leaves, the oak and the maple, I can see your bed splayed across the weeds and the stones, like

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0: ear, the frequency of the water falling over the
1: spilling
0: in to the Hudson sounds like so many different frequencies are combining to make this note in my ear.

Um,

Our objective today is nothing less than the genesis of a living human brain. Keeping in mind that bold revolutions in art and science most often result from the creative synthesis of seemingly unrelated or even profoundly incompatible materials and ideas. For example, on this side of the equation, a bowl of mashed potatoes, in this case, Idaho tubers. Mashed potatoes are among the few organic substances to effectively mimic human brain matter in consistency, density, and critical mass. Also a very pleasant aroma. And on the other side of the equation, I've prepared a little homebrew bacterial culture habitat for millions of spiral-shaped bacteria known as spirochetes. A very persuasive theory in contemporary neurobiology suggests that the axons and dendrites permitting communication among human brain cells are direct descendants of these little fellas. Can't see them, but I know they're in there. Next, we simply scrape our culture into the potato mash. Give it a good folding in. Really let the spirochetes incubate.

Autechre released two albums in late 2020, Sign and Plus, and here is 7FMIC from Plus.

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Yeah, you're fine.

thank you. 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

Thank you.

0: I see. 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
1: I teach you. First of all, you start off with a period of several thousand years during which you have nothing to sustain you but a great bearded legend. Oh, my friend, you have no land to call your own, to grow food on, or to hunt. You have nothing. You're never in one place long enough to have a geography or an army or a land myth. All you have is a little brain. A little brain and a great bearded legend to sustain you and convince you that you are special, even in poverty. 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
1: 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Go ahead.
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1: Get on up.
0: Get up.
1: Get on up.
0: Stay on the scene.
1: Get on up.
0: Like a sex machine.
1: Get on up.
0: Get up.
1: Get on up.
0: Get up.
1: Get on up.
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1: 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Hit me now. Come on.
0: Get on up.

Santa always sang to me, he knows me. Johnny, you're too good for your mama, and you're too good to her. You're always buying her something nice, or sending her some kind of card, or candy gram, or telegram, or a telephone call. But you see, to me, love is a personal thing, not a social thing. It's a thing between a man and his woman. And I love my woman, yes I do. Yeah, and I'm proud of her too. You see, if the way I love my woman is crazy, then check this out. You better send old J.

0: out and you buy a piece of cloth and cut that cloth in two and you go out and sell it for a penny more than you paid for it. Then you run right out and buy another piece of cloth, cut it into three pieces and sell it for 3 pennies profit. But my friend, during that time, you must never succumb to buying an extra piece of bread for the table or a toy for a child. No, you must immediately run out and get yourself a still larger piece of cloth, and so you repeat this process over and over, and suddenly you discover something. You have no longer any desire, any temptation to dig into the earth to grow food or to gaze at a limitless land and call it your own. No, no. You just go on and on and on repeating this process over the centuries, over and over, and suddenly you make a grand discovery. You have a mercantile heritage. You are a merchant. You're known as a usurer, a man with secret resources, a witch, a pawnbroker, a shini, a maki, and a kike.
1: You're really some teacher, Tinesra. You're really, really the greatest.

for not a nickel in the machine. We should make the music.

song, any instrument. You now have a drummer accompanying you on 12 contemporary styles of music, from disco to rock ballads. The tempos all vary, and each cut is totally arranged. Songs from completely different categories can be played to the same drum drop. Since the emergence of rock music in the early 50s, all hit songs have a pattern of arrangement that are basically the same. I've chosen an arrangement that is standard, from rock and roll through country to ballads. Every drum drop will be counted off in the tempo of the selection. Each drop begins with a 4-bar introduction, and all verses and choruses are arranged in 8-bar phrases. All but 3 drum drops will use the long form arrangement. See the back of the album to read what I'm saying. Each verse we call letter A, and each chorus letter B. So the long form arrangement reads as follows. First the count, then the 4-bar intro, then verse, verse, chorus, verse, verse, chorus, verse, chorus, chorus, repeating the chorus until the fade. There will be drum lead-ins and pickups on each transition every 8 bars. Now with the help of one of Hollywood's top studio drummers, Mr. Dave Krieger, let's get on with the application of instruments. A drummer does 2 major functions. Without him, a band is totally empty. Number 1, he sets the tempo and keeps it there. And number 2, he determines the feel of the song. You're listening to Medium Rock. This drop can be heard in its entirety on drop number 3, side 2. Let's begin with a guitarist who is writing a song in the hard rock style, but using the first, the count.

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1, 2, 3, 4, 5, 6, 1, 2, 3, 4, 5, 6, 2, 2, 3, 4, 5, 6, 3, 2, 3, 4, 5, 6, 4, 2, 3, 4, 5, 6, 1, 2, 3, 4, 5, 6, 3, 2, 3, 4, 5, 6, 4, 2, 3, 4, 5, 6, 1, 2, 3, 4, 5, 6, 1, 2, 3, 4, 5, 6, 2, 2, 3, 4, 5, 6, 4, 2, 3, 4, 5, 6, 1, 2, 3, 4, 5, 6, 2, 2, 3, 4, 5, 6, 1, 2, 3, 4, 5, 6, 2, 2, 3, 4, 5, 6, 1, 2, 3, 4, 5, 6, 2, 2, 3, 4, 5, 6, 1, 2, 3, 4, 5, 6, 2, 2, 3, 4, 5, 6, 1, 2, 3, 4, 5, 6, 2, 2, 3, 4, 5, 6, 1, 2, 3, 4, 5, 6, 2, 2, 3, 4, 5, 6, 1, 2, 3, 4, 5, 6, 2, 2, 3, 4, 5, 6, 1, 2, 3, 4, 5, 6, 2, 2, 3, 4, 5, 6, 1, 2, 3, 4, 5, 6, 2, 2,

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Our objective today is nothing less than the genesis of a living human brain. Keeping in mind that bold revolutions in art and science most often result from the creative synthesis of seemingly unrelated or even profoundly incompatible materials and ideas. For example, on this side of the equation, a bowl of mashed potatoes, in this case, Idaho tubers. Mashed potatoes are among the few organic substances to effectively mimic human brain matter in consistency, density, and critical mass. Also a very pleasant aroma. And on the other side of the equation, I've prepared a little homebrew bacterial culture habitat for millions of spiral-shaped bacteria known as spirochetes. A very persuasive theory in contemporary neurobiology suggests that the axons and dendrites permitting communication among human brain cells are direct descendants of these little fellas. See them, but I know they're in there. Next, we simply scrape our culture into the potato mash. Give it a good folding in. Really let the spirochetes incubate. And then we'll wheel the entire mixture over into the sun and let nature go to work. Of course, such processes take place over millions of years. Time is the essence of a lasting revolution. So I suppose we'll just have to sit back, boil up the rest of our Idahos,

Thank you.

Hi everyone, welcome to the afternoon show. My name is Colleen Keough. I'm an artist and independent curator living in Amherst, Massachusetts. Today I'm presenting a sound art compilation project that I curated during the fall of 2020. I posted an international open call to women sound artists asking for work that responded to the theme futurist. In this instance, a short definition of the word futurist is a person who studies the future and makes predictions about it based on current trends. The artists chosen for the compilation come from 6 different countries, and all of the work was created in 2020. I'm going to read the short statement I wrote for the project. I will list all of the artists involved, and then we will play the album. The full compilation, which includes 11 tracks, is available as a free download on Bandcamp. So you can just head over to the Bandcamp website and type in the keywords futurist and sound art compilation, and it should pop right up. You can also read the artist bios, short descriptions of their tracks, and find their website links attached to their individual tracks on the Femme Media Art Bandcamp page. Futurist Sound Art Compilation 2020. The Futurist compilation is a snapshot of sonic art responses to a year that's been rife with incredible personal and global change and challenges. If I had to encapsulate 2020 in a metaphor, a bolt of lightning comes to mind. That which comes out of nowhere and rattles the environment. An explosion of sound and electricity snapping us to attention. The individual response within the collective experience. Forced change and illuminated consciousness. The notion that the world is transforming and there is no turning back. The works chosen for this compilation explore a range of subject matter and creative audio, voice, and recording approaches, including live responsive performance, sound collage, radio art drama, audio performance art, field recording works, improvisational musical meanderings, and hybrid approaches utilizing multiple strategies. The album art created by the Hermit of Dreamtime depicts a mythical utopia, a sensuous feel-good place where creatures frolic and revel in spiritual and ecological harmony, an alternate reality of escape where life is simple, balanced, and nourishing, a world untouched by human complication. I think we could all use such a reprieve, if only for a moment. The artists in order of appearance on the record are Heather Warren Crow, USA, Iona Mandrescu, Belgium, Maya Bosnich, Serbia, Georgia Parsaglalu, Greece, Ragini Bao, USA, Nikki Sheth, UK, The Hermit of Dreamtime, USA, Daniela Solis, Mexico, Phoebe McIndoe, UK, Gwen Young and Knives of Spain, USA, Colleen Keough, USA. And so we'll start off with the first track now by Heather Warren Crow called Audio Evidence of Indefinite Universal Supplication Breakfast.

The voice of the people is the voice of God. The voice of the people is the voice of God. The voice of the people is the voice of God. The voice of the people is the voice of God. The voice of the people is the voice of God. The voice of the people is the voice of God. The voice of the people is the voice of God. The voice of the people is the voice of God.

the voice of the people. It's the voice of God. The voice of the people is the voice of God. The voice of the people is the voice of God. The voice of the people is the voice of God. The voice of the people is the voice of God. The voice of the people is the voice of God. The voice of the people is the voice of God.

The voice of a people is the voice of God, the voice of the people is the voice of God. The voice of the people is the voice of God. The voice of the people is the voice of God. The voice of the people is the voice of God.

the voice of the people is the voice of God. The voice of the people is the voice of God. The voice of the people is the voice of God. The voice of the people is the voice of God. The voice of the people is the voice of God. The voice of the people is the voice of God. The voice of the people is the voice of God. The voice of the people is the voice of God. The voice of the people is the voice of God. The voice of the people is the voice of God. The voice of the people is the voice of God. The voice of the people is the voice of God. Voice of the people is the voice of God. The voice of the people is the voice of God. The voice of the people is the voice of God. The voice of the people is the voice of God. The voice of the people is the voice of God. The voice of the people is the voice of God. The voice of the people is the voice of God. The voice of the people is the voice of God. The voice of the people is the voice of God. The voice of the people is the voice of God. The voice of the people is the voice of God. The voice of the people is the voice of God. The voice of the people is the voice of God. The voice of the people is the voice of God. The voice of the people is the voice of God. The voice of the people is the voice of God. The voice of the people is the voice of God. The voice of the people is the voice of God. The voice of the people is the voice of God. The voice of the people is the voice of God. The voice of the people is the voice of God. The voice of the people is the voice of God. The voice of the people is the voice of God. The voice of the people is the voice of God.
The voice of the people is the voice of God. The voice of the people is the voice of God. The voice of the people is the voice of God. The voice of the people is the voice of God. The voice of the people is the voice of God. The voice of the people is the voice of God. The voice of the people is the voice of God. The voice of the people is the voice of God.

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1: ma papà ha una promessa.

Ja. Yeah.

Hi, I'm 31 Down, Ryan Holsoppel. I'd like to thank Free 103 and congratulate them on their anniversary. I'm just going to jump right to it here and wait till everybody kind of filters out. But I just want to start this off with a scan of the wireless spectrum of all the devices in here. So I'm going to fire up Terminal here. And let's see, here's Terminal. I'm going to say a new Terminal. And we're just going to make a scan. First, I'm going to look for my default gateway in the room. So I'm going to type in root minus n there, and I get 192.168.1, and then we're going .1.1, and then let's do a nmap scan of that over all the ports in the spectrum here. So we're going to do nmap minus sn, and then that's the router, the default gateway IP, 192.168.1.1, and then we're going to do CIDR block notation and say 24 to give us a scan of all the devices on our subnet, and we're going to run that, and we'll let that go while we start here. Okay, so that's been initiated. Hello, listeners, and welcome back to our Saturday evening show broadcast. For those just tuning in, this is Mike Sharpie. Now, I'm just your friendly neighborhood penetration tester, which means I help some of this country's best top corporations, top businesses, find vulnerabilities, which means I can help some of this country's best corporations find holes in their networks, and then I plug them. I really love what I do. Some days I feel kind of like a crime fighter, you know? Like Encyclopedia Brown or Scruffy McGruff, you know? So in my spare time, I've started using the skills that I've honed at the pen test company, and I try to seek out those cryptocurrency con men and help put them to justice where they belong with the rest of the thieves, you know? A lot of these lowlifes think they can go on and hide in the dark web. But if there's one thing I've learned in my career, that nothing is secret on the internet. It's all out there for someone with the right skills to find. I was driving over here after stopping at Hardee's for breakfast, and I was thinking about when Mr. Sessions brought down the Alpha Bay last July. And I thought I'd go in and find the sound clip so we can all enjoy. Kind of, it reaffirms to me what it is to be a penetration tester in this world.

0: The dark net is not a place to hide. Today, the Department of Justice announces the takedown of a dark web market, Alpha Bay. This is the largest dark market web place takedown in world history. This group serviced more than 40,000 illegal vendors, people who sell illegal products. There were more than 250,000 listings for illegal drugs and toxic chemicals on Alpha Bay. Earlier this year, 122 vendors advertised fentanyl, and 238 advertised heroin. And we know of several Americans who were killed by drugs on Alpha Bay. One victim was just 18 years old when in February she overdosed on a powerful synthetic opioid which she had bought on Alpha Bay. The drug was shipped right to her house through the mail. A little more than a week after her death, a victim in Orange County, Florida, died of an overdose from a drug bought on Alpha Bay. You are not safe. You cannot hide. We will find you, dismantle your organization and network, and we will prosecute you. The dark net is not a place to hide. We will use every tool we have to stop criminals perpetuated by the perverted technology. The dark net is not a place to hide. The dark net is not a place to hide. The dark net is not a place to hide.
1: To hide, especially when you have guys like with me out there making America safe. You may remember last week a new ransomware called Blocky has hit the net and is taking down some office parks in the Columbus, Ohio area. For those of you that may be affected, and I cannot stress this enough, do not pay the ransom. Sure, you might get some of your data back, but at what cost? By refusing to pay this ransom, you're refusing to fund these digital criminals. There are a lot of ways criminals are making money on the dark web these days, and it's not all viruses and ransomware. A lot of them peddle illegal substances through their vendors. Websites like Alpha Bay, Nucleus Market, Dream Market, and the Silk Road 3.0. These dark markets are so easy for anyone to access using the Tor browser. Literally, children are getting onto sites like Crypto Market and Outlaw Market and buying all sorts of narcotics, pornography, and other bad, really bad stuff. We have to stop them. I'm on the case to find out who is perpetrating these blocky ransomware attacks, how to stop it, and what their motive is. There's a BlackFrog Bitcoin ATM in the Columbus area that I've been staking out for the past month in my free time. I've noticed some reoccurring traffic, and I've tailed these Bitcoin baddies all over the Columbus area, notably to the Wendy's restaurant at 799 South High Street, right across from the Taco Bell and beside the Salon Lofts German Village. Now, BlackFrog ATMs, yep, BlackFrog. That's the company that's enabling these cryptocurrency con men to cash out their bitcoins, lining their pockets with the moolah of innocent people. There aren't many places to let you convert your bitcoins into cold hard cash in the East. You've got there's a BP/Dunkin' Donuts in the Philadelphia area you can go to, and there's one in Columbus, Ohio. So that means that most Bitcoin ATMs I can go to in the New York area, I can put money into my Bitcoin wallet, but I need a special ATM to get money back from my Bitcoin wallet to cash out. So if I've created the blocky ransomware that I locked down on your computer, if that happens, I want to make you pay. You go to a Bitcoin ATM and you pay my ransom, and then I go to the Bitcoin ATM and I get that cash in my pocket. So I just go around to these Bitcoin ATMs and kind of sit there and watch. The one in Ohio is at a place called Tobacco International. So Back to the Blocky and the ransomware. I'm at Wendy's on the high street now, and I've logged into their free Wi-Fi, and so has this perpetrator. I've been following him for a while. He likes to drink Frosties. And I think we'll find out what he's looking at on the local net and see what he's buying, perhaps on the Alpha Bay. So I've gone into what I've done before. I set up a scan. It looks like we're, it still says 93% done with a few minutes waiting. So in the meantime, I'd like to run this advertisement. This special's brought to you by Blue Apron. While we're waiting for this crack, the Wi-Fi, I want to just take the moment to talk about Blue Apron. Now, they're not sponsoring our broadcast or anything, so you know this is truth. I wouldn't endorse anything I'm not truly impressed by. Ever since Cheryl left, I never really learned to cook. But this Blue Apron thing, they send it right to my studio, and it really only takes about an hour to get the thing going. Last night, I had this amazing barmoody and herb couscous, honey nut squash, spice laban, which is stuff I hadn't even heard of before I got it in the mail. I didn't know what couscous is, but it's pretty tasty, kind of dry. So now, while I'm still waiting for this to complete, it says 93% of all devices are scanned in the room. I'm gonna first set up my browser to use the proxy chains. So I'm going to go back into another terminal, and like we've done before to set up proxy chains, I'm going to say start network Tor. And then let that run. Now I'm going to say proxy chains. And then I'm going to use Firefox. So this basically cloaks my IP address as we're doing this. It puts a proxy chain to make it seem like my IP is not coming from Columbus, Ohio, but I could be coming from the United Kingdom. I could be coming from the Philippines. It makes up proxy chains every 10 minutes, so basically I can elude anybody as to the fact here in Columbus, Ohio, that I'm sitting at the, there's some activity out there, I'm sitting at the Wendy's running a security scan, still saying it's about 93% done. Good. So while that's going, I'm going to open a new terminal. Here. And now, I'm going to find a victim on this chart that's been going through. And I see, let's see, I know he's on a phone, and I know that it's a Mac phone, it's an Apple phone, and it's the IP address is 192.168.1.47. So that's the person I think who has been buying a lot of and selling a lot of Bitcoin. So I'm going to enter that in. I'm going to say nmap, and then I'm going to say that. Dash S, capital V, and then my 2.168.1.47. Now, that's the IP address of the victim. So I've started an nmap onto his phone. So now I'm going to open another terminal. As always with this fun stuff, we open many terminal windows. Still working. Oh, I'm going to make sure that I'm forwarding my IP forward. So I'm going to say cat. So let's see, echo 1. POC /net/IPv4/IP_ There. Maybe a typo. Good. So now I'll check this again. And how are we looking on time out there? 18. A couple minutes? Okay, let's see if I can initiate this on it. So I'm going to open up another terminal, and I'm going to do an SSL strip. So SSL strip, and then -P, -L, and then port that I'm going to look at is 8080. So I'm looking at any data coming in port 8080. Then I open another terminal. And now I'm going to spoof this, do an ARP spoof. So this is basically, I'm creating a man-in-the-middle attack. And I'm going to let this run now as my time goes out, and we'll check in later and see if I can catch into his phone. But what I'm basically doing is doing a man-in-the-middle attack. So here we have a router at the Wendy's, and the Wendy's router that everybody logs into, an IP address of something like 192.168.1.1. And then I have a telephone. So my phone sends packets directly to that router. That router sends them out to the wide internet. But our

to the phone, and the phone will always send packets back to the router before they go to the wide address. So we're sending it to my computer and out. So I'm becoming the man in the middle with this computer. So then I can see everything that goes through the network that's on your phone wirelessly through radio waves. It's pretty exciting. The good thing is that unless you're on an HTTP, if you're on an HTTPS secure site, it's a little bit harder for me to find out passwords and logins and such. But the good thing is I've initiated an SSL strip, which basically I'm just listening for cookies for a long period of time. And eventually, you may log out of your Facebook and then log back in. And I'll see your login, your username, and your password on a public Wi-Fi network at Wendy's. So let's check back a little bit later. We'll see if my man-in-the-middle attack has succeeded. So tune in again on Saturday Night Broadcast to learn a little bit more about man-in-the-middle attacks, session hijacking, and saving America. Thank you.

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0: I'm a famous detective. Ed Bugo, at this time, I'm going to be forward. Let's wake the bunch of...
1: What is this house of death?

0: longtime Wavefarm collaborators. 31 Down was among the founding roster of transmission artists established in the early 2000s. Members of this list of artists were called upon when then Microradio Collective Free 103.9 was invited to present in cultural institutions both in New York and across the globe. Almost exactly 15 years ago, 31 Down and Tom Rowe, this guy, performed live in the Puffin Room for the CD release of Free 103.9's Radio Action 1 in the first of a series of compilations featuring works with, for, or about radio. Several years later, 31 Down would produce their Canal Street Station project, which was an interactive telephone mystery where participants would make a toll-free call from any public payphone in the Canal Street Station and then find themselves guided on a payphone mystery. Now, everyone, I encourage you to come forward and enjoy. 31 Down presents DriftNet.
1: Hello again, hackers, iPhone trackers, crypto, cyber attackers. This is your favorite neighborhood penetration tester, Mike Sharpie here, broadcasting the latest edition of DriftNet from the front seat of my car, nestled nicely between an AM-PM mini market in a parking lot and a Wendy's in Akron, Ohio. Now, for those of you been following me doing this penetration testing, you'll know that the internet is a wonder of things. You'll know that I'm completely amazed all the time. This afternoon, I received a delivery of all my favorite snacks. I went online and checked the tracker, and they said it would take 2 days. It took 1.5 days. I'm always amazed by this technology. But who knows what to click on and when to click on it? One of the boons of this loss of net neutrality that we've all had and are experiencing is the fact that nobody wants to pay for their home internet anymore. So we go out to places. We go out to fast food restaurants. We go out to libraries. We go out anywhere where we can get some free Wi-Fi and use their connection instead of our own at home. But what if people are watching? What if people are looking at those connections? I tell you this, I've been following some Bitcoin bandits out there for a long time now. I've settled down here in Akron, Ohio, near a AM-PM that has a Bitcoin ATM. They're all over the place, these Bitcoin ATMs. And every Saturday, I've been watching who comes and goes from this Bitcoin ATM. Now, those of you who don't know what Bitcoin is, it's this bundle of blockchain currency where people are doing some nasty deeds on the dark web. Only Jeff Sessions, thank you, Jeff Sessions, he's out there to probe the dark web and find out who's using these cryptocurrencies, these decentralized banking masterminds. I'm going to find these masterminds, and I've tracked one down here to Akron, Ohio. Here we are in the Wendy's across from the Bitcoin ATM. I've set up a wireless access point at that Wendy's because I've noticed a trend. There's this one guy every Saturday. He goes in, uses the Bitcoin ATM, and then he takes his computer over to the Wendy's and logs in to their Wi-Fi. And I don't know what he does, but tonight we're going to find out. What are we looking for? I don't know. We could look around his computer a little bit, maybe find a login to Google, a login to Gmail, a login to Yahoo, maybe his Facebook profile. We'll see how we're feeling. But right now, let me show you a little bit about this tech. I've set up this wireless access point called Free Wendy's Wi-Fi. Now, I just pulled up out front of the Wendy's. I have this really cool router plugged in my computer, and I log in to a router that I call Free Wendy's Wi-Fi. Now, anybody that shows up at the Wendy's, now they can log into this Wi-Fi. For you tech geeks out there, I'm using the Netgear Nighthawk R7000. Now, I bought this Netgear Nighthawk R7000 at the Best Buy over off Eisenhower Boulevard. This Netgear Nighthawk R7000 comes with the firmware out of the factory, but now I can change that firmware and use DDWRT. Now that's an open source Linux firmware on this router. Now I'm using version 24, Service Pack 1. It just came out. Now what I'm doing is I'm creating a web server on this router. Now I'm just using this little Raspberry Pi like everybody has these days. This Raspberry Pi running an Apache 2 web server to run our fake splash page. So you know when you go to a airport and you log in, and when you log into the Wi-Fi, a little page appears and says, hey, you accept our terms and conditions. Now what if I made one of those at Wendy's Free Wi-Fi? You log into the Wi-Fi and voila, you're in my control. I can watch everything that goes on your computer. So in my Netgear Nighthawk R7000, I've loaded this WWDRT firmware. As you can see, for those of you who are live, those of you who are on the radio, you might not see it, but you can follow along too with your own DDWRT router that you're setting up. Now here I can see, I've called it Wendy's Free Wi-Fi. And now I've also made a services page here and a hotspot, and now the hotspot acts as a splash page. So when that splash page comes up, I'm using NoCat Splash out there for all you tech heads. So I see that my splash page is my IP address of my Raspberry Pi. So if I go in with my phone and look for wireless networks in the area, I can see that there's one here called Wendy's Free Wi-Fi. There it is. And when I log into Wendy's Free Wi-Fi on my phone, a little Wendy's splash page pops up in millennial pink. Now, it automatically says I've agreed to the terms and services, and then when I log into the free Wi-Fi, it takes me to another page saying, congratulations, you're on Wendy's Free Wi-Fi. So hopefully that guy comes across the street from the Bitcoin ATM and logs into Wendy's Free Wi-Fi. So what I can do here on this router is I can see the clients that are attached to this router. I can see wireless status, and I can see the local network. I'll go down to the local network and look at all these phones that are here. Phones that might be in this space. I see me, there's Mike Sharpie, and a few other people have logged into this Wi-Fi. Now I have to see who is the most mysterious one that might use a Bitcoin ATM. And I see one here that has an asterisk on it that looks Samsung, also looks a little suspicious. And there's just an iPhone. These are all the participants in my Wi-Fi network. Now, before we get to attacking one of these browsers, I'd just like to take a moment and talk about Blue Apron. I've been using Blue Apron for a while, and I want to say that I never really liked cooking too much. I mean, Cheryl did all the cooking. I didn't really know how. I knew how to eat a can of soup or something. But ever since Cheryl left, I've been going to fast food and places like that, but I really want to use Blue Apron. So I've been driving around Akron, Ohio, kind of looking for some buildings that might have some residents that are buying Blue Apron. Now what I do is I go into the foyer of their building and find their Blue Apron box, take it back to my car, and drive off. Usually I can get two or three boxes in a day of hunting. It doesn't take very much gas to do that. Go back to the Wendy's. Now what I've been doing with Blue Apron, and I love them. God love Blue Apron. They have all the ingredients in there. Now, I don't really go by the directions. I just take all that stuff and kind of dump it in the hot pot that I have in my car. And I just make a stew out of that stuff. The Blue Apron stew, I call it. It's really good. I can't recommend Blue Apron more. I recently saw their stock was up to $10 a stock. It went down to $3 a stock. So I just invested a lot of money in Blue Apron. So I'm really hoping that goes up again so I can eventually apply to live in one of those buildings that people use Blue Apron at. So anyhow, aside from Blue Apron. And I also want to talk about Best Buy. Best Buy has a great return policy. My Nighthawk R7000, this was on sale at Best Buy down off Eisenhower Boulevard for $179. But guess what? That's going right back in my bank account, because after this, I'm going to drive that right back over there and return it to Best Buy. Great return policy. So let's get to the brass tacks here. Let's get to why we all came. What we're going to do is a bit of cross-site scripting. We're going to use Beef XSS. Now, the Beef Project is a fascinating browser penetration testing tool that you all have. Now, what we're doing is we're here on Kali Linux, which we always are on DriftNet. And I can see in Kali Linux along the sidebar, I have a little cow. It's blue. It's the Beef XS framework. Beef stands for Browser Exploitation Framework. Where they get the extra E, I don't know. But as I start up the Beef project here, it brings up a terminal window. You following along at home on the radio can also bring up the Beef terminal window. So now, I can see here this thing called hook. Now what we want to do is we want to hook somebody's browser. In Beef, we're hooking them. I think they make that all kind of work together, a Beef hook. So this is our JavaScript hook that we're going to do. So basically, what I do is I insert this code here, the script code, into any web page. I put that in a web page, somebody clicks onto that web page, you don't know it's there, next thing you know, you're hooked, and I can get into your computer. So let's see, anybody that logged onto Wendy's free Wi-Fi currently is hooked by the Beef browser. So what I do is I open up Beef, opens up in my web browser. I'm using Firefox here on Kali Linux, and the password is Beef, Beef, as it should be. Now, over here on the side, hook browsers will come in, but this is our basic page in Beef that we can see. Now, what I want to do is I want to find the browsers that are hooked to my Beef control panel, and then we can look for some fun information. So I see one here, 192.168.1.117. That's on our local network. So let me see. I'm going to go back here to our router and see what the Wendy's wireless. So here, that one that I was curious at, bingo, 192.168.1.117. That very well could be my Bitcoin bandit. So let's go back to Beef. Now in Beef, I'm going to click on that page. So this here, this 192.168.1.121, that's our little Raspberry Pi web server over there. It's saying hello. It's hosting this web page that we're all seeing. Then we come down, 192.168.1.117, that's our Bitcoin bandit. And I can see a few details in here of him. I can see that, for instance, he's not running Google Gears. I can't really use his phone. I can go down. I see it's a laptop. I see the operating system is Linux there. So it probably is a little Chromebook or something like that. Now, I'm going to skip over here to this tab called Commands in the center of your window. Now, these are all the commands that I can issue to get access to your phone. Through this, I can get access to your phone, through your web browser, through your computer. I can look at the camera on your computer here. Here's a webcam look, and I can see an image. Can do a few things. Now, we heard recently about the big hack, that big, what was that, banking hack that happened recently where everybody's banking information. So that was through an Adobe Flash page that popped up. Update your Adobe Flash. You ever see that randomly pop up? What do? Of course you click yes. You should always update your Adobe Flash. So let's see if this guy on 192.168.1.117 will click on an Adobe Flash update. So here, I'm going to go down to the bottom of our module tree and select social engineering. The hit words, 2018, social engineering. And here, I can see some options that fake flash update. There it is. So click on fake flash update, and then on the right, where I can see what my fake flash update says to do, it says it prompts the user to install an update. Now here's where I can install malicious software. If they click update, they download a malicious software, I can use Metasploit or another framework to get in there and exploit their computer a little bit more. But what I want to do, let's just see if they click yes on this Adobe Flash update. So here, I'm going to enter the IP address of my attacker machine, which is 192.168.1.100. That's this computer right here. So I will say, let me move this out of the way. Sorry, let's see. 192.168.1.100. Port 3000, that's the port that the beef server on my computer is talking to these hook browsers. And just a sidestep, we're on a local network, the LAN. I could do this with port forwarding through our wonderful router here and make this accessible to anybody on the wide network. So don't feel just because you're connecting on the wireless network endies that you're safe. So now I'm going to click execute there. On that computer, on 192.168.1.17, a flash update has appeared. Now, I didn't issue...
2: It's called a custom payload. I didn't put...
1: My microphone seems like it's coming out of place there. So I didn't put a custom payload there. We could put a Firefox extension to automatically download. I could put a file to automatically download. But we didn't do that. We just wanted to see if they clicked on it. So I'm going to click this command and see, oh yes, here, data result, the user has clicked the file. So the person is not as web savvy as I thought they would be. So to end this here, this evening, let's look for something fun. Let's look for their Facebook login. Let's do one of those, they're searching the network, and all of a sudden it pops up. Oops, Facebook needs you to re-log in. We've all seen that before. So that's a really fun one here. So this one, and this is called Pretty Theft. Pretty Theft in the Beef Exploitation Framework. So I click on Petty Theft, and here I can choose on the right panel, for those of you following at home, the dialog type. So I could say, do a Facebook login, do a fake LinkedIn, Windows, a YouTube, a Yammer, an iOS, or a generic. I could make a generic login. So here I'm going to say, let's do Facebook. Now the background, let's make it gray, like they say. Now I'm going to do this, and I'm going to enter once again the IP address of my attacker machine, which is 192.168.1.100. Now, I will click execute. So then, we see if they enter their Facebook credentials. Now this is what I'm interested in. Not that they opened it up, not that they clicked on the Adobe Flash update, but they actually give me their Facebook login. So then I can go log into Facebook with their account and possibly message their friends, update their relationship status, possibly change the password. Then I have access to it, and then I can send a lot of spam out. Here it is. The person did answer. Their login is 619-358-3300, and the password is España2017. That's their Facebook. So those of you listening out there, log into that Facebook right now, change the Facebook status, and update WGXC as their status update. Donate to WGXC. Thanks for listening to DriftNet tonight. And I hope you all continue to join Wendy's free Wi-Fi login.

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At the final turn, it will be 13 hours 15, Greenwich Mean Time.

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0: Dr. Bender, what is the purpose of your visit?
1: Well, I've been asked by the Secretary of State to come in.
0: Have you come here to ask the Secretary of State a firm date for the Yasmin's independence?
1: I won't tell you that.
0: When do you hope to get independence?
1: I won't tell you that.
0: Dr. Bender, when you get independence, are you as determined as ever to break away from the Central African Federation?
1: Did you ask me that question at this stage?
0: Well, this stage is as good as any other stage. Why do you ask me why I shouldn't ask you this question at this stage?
1: Should I say that enough for any effort? I mean just that.
2: Some of the migrants have been calling me, inquiring about reports they have heard, concerning me that are not
3: I'm not going to be able to do that.

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1: I'm Leah Cole for the Wave Farm Radio Art Archive. The piece you're about to hear is called New Future City Radio by Rob Mazurek and Damon Locks. 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

5, 5, 5, 4, 3, 2, 1. 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The Sound Return answers all of your burning questions and brings the hot fire. And as always, ask, what's the new future can bring to you? Tune in for news and community updates at the top of the hour. 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

0: Can you believe that crowd out there?
1: I believed in politics until I realized how bad with ordinary democracy could be.

0: Can you bring that crowd out?
1: Until I realized how bad the order is.

It's 10 minutes past the hour. One quick reminder, we are giving away two more tickets to the intermittent theatre production of Visiting Your Own Destruction. You can win these tickets simply by calling in and answering the question, what happens if we just let things run their course? And coming up next, we have Electric Conversations off their new album. Enjoy. Enjoy.

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Like a cheer. Like a shout. It's instant momentum. From 0 to 500, the space of a moment, it's instant momentum. It's sharp. It's instant momentum. Bold and chaotic. Well, love strong. Hold tight. 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Breathe deep, sink deep, and believe. We reserve the right to instant momentum. Instant momentum. Preserve instant momentum. Preserve instant momentum. Preserve instant momentum. Preserve instant momentum. Preserve instant momentum. Preserve instant momentum. Preserve instant momentum. Preserve instant momentum. Preserve instant momentum. Preserve instant momentum. Preserve instant momentum. Preserve instant momentum. Preserve instant momentum. Preserve instant momentum. Preserve instant momentum. Preserve instant momentum. Preserve instant momentum. Preserve instant momentum. Preserve instant momentum. Preserve instant momentum. Preserve instant momentum.

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You're in the mix with DJ. You're in the mix with DJ. You're in the mix with DJ. You're in the mix with DJ. You're in the mix with DJ. You're in the mix with DJ.

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Hello? Hello? Hello?

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post future. I'm talking resilience and levitation. I'm talking beauty and structural integrity for my people. I'm talking light beams that tell stories and educate. Let's talk about that if you want to talk new.

land is in effect. 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Nowhere. Shrouded in confusion, grasping at straws. When you're living like this, you can't envision. Blind to the possibility. But this is where the plan kicks in. You ask me if I can form myself into a giant robot and

Never replicate. The Concord Hour starts at 8 p.m.

when the moon cracks, it separates and floats into the solar system. The stratosphere peels back its layers of protection, and particles that float in the air catch fire. Advocate for time stretching all things. So syllabus

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1: This is Jose Alejandro Rivera for the Wave Farm Radio Art Archive. Alejandra Perez Nunez was born in Chile in 1972. She has developed her practice as a noise artist, hacktivist, media designer, and university professor under her real name and also the name El Pueblo de China. Her live work, installations, and radio pieces have been presented internationally. Over her career, she has performed research on cartography and the activation of social networks, sensors, radio, land art, and invisible landscapes, all of which merge with her interest in cultural criticism and people's right to free and open knowledge. Un elemento en común alfa, or a common element alfa, is a radio piece commissioned for Museo Reina Sofía Radio in 2014. The work presents a fiction that tells a story of a journey from Erika in Chile to Tengri Noor, a salt lake in Tibet, from there to Antarctica and to, quote, the ionosphere along the lines of magneto-ionic flow. The journey is narrated with Spanish voices, both computer-generated and human. In addition, listeners hear the static and drones of very low frequency, or VLF waves that fill the electromagnetic space with sounds of seals recorded in Antarctica under a frozen lake, all made possible with specific recording techniques such as a VLF receiver and a hydrophone. Using this mixture of materials, which at times is affected with computer programming, the artist, quote, analyzes this electromagnetic space, which is inaudible to the naked ear, but occupies a layer of our geography in which our culture, economy, science, and art develop.

0: You just heard Un Elemento en Común Alfa, or A Common Element Alfa, a radio piece by artist Alejandra Perez Núñez, also known as El Pueblo de China. To learn more about the piece and Alejandra Perez Núñez, visit the Radio Art Archive at wavefarm.org. 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
1: Rainbow,
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0: Bandit.
1: Rainbow
0: Chuck Bandit.
1: Rainbow,
0: Rainbow
1: Chuck
0: Bandit.
1: Bandit.
0: Rainbow,
1: Rainbow
0: Bandit.
1: Bandit.
0: Rainbow Chuck Bandit.
1: Rainbow,
0: Rainbow Chuck Bandit.
1: Bandit.
0: Rainbow,
1: Rainbow
0: Bandit.
1: Bandit.
0: Rainbow Chuck Bandit.
1: Rainbow,
0: Rainbow Chuck Bandit.
1: Bandit.
0: Rainbow Bandit.
1: Rainbow
0: Chuck
1: Bandit.
0: Rainbow Chuck Bandit.
1: Bandit.
0: Rainbow Bandit.
1: Rainbow
0: Chuck Bandit.
1: Rainbow
0: Chuck Bandit.
1: Bandit.
2: Sound. And it's a sort of a canonic text sound. And it's a sort of a canonic exploitation of text sound. And it's a sort of a canonic exploitation of words alone. His most recent composition, probably that was destined to be a very famous one, is based on the words rainbow, chug, banded, and bomb. Rainbow, chug, banded, and bomb.
3: Rainbow,
2: rainbow,
3: chug,
2: chug,
3: banded,
2: banded,
3: and bomb,
2: and bomb.
3: Rainbow,
2: I don't
3: chug,
2: know what it is.
3: Rainbow,
2: banded,
3: chug,
2: and
3: banded,
2: rainbow,
3: and bomb,
2: chug.
3: I don't know what it
2: banded,
3: is.
2: Rainbow,
3: and
2: chug,
3: bomb,
2: banded,
3: rainbow,
2: and
3: chug,
2: bomb,
3: banded.
2: I don't know what it is.
3: Rainbow,
2: and bomb,
3: chug,
2: rainbow,
3: banded,
2: chug,
3: and
2: bomb,
3: banded.
2: I don't
3: and
2: know what it is.
3: Bomb.
2: Rainbow.
3: Rainbow,
2: chug,
3: banded,
2: banded,
3: and
2: bomb,
3: I don't know what it is.
2: Rainbow,
3: rainbow,
2: chug,
3: banded,
2: and
3: bomb,
2: unidentified flying object, and this seems
3: fits,
2: to
3: I mean,
2: fit.
3: My mouth is open,
2: my...

0: identified flying objects.
1: And
0: this
1: fits
0: and
1: in my
0: mouth. It opens my to fit. Eyes.
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1: In its 10 years as a weekly national series from 1987 to 1998, New American Radio commissioned and distributed over 300 original works. 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New American Radio was organized by Helen Thorington, executive producer, and Regina Beyer, associate producer. A special thanks to both Helen Thorington and Joanne Green for their generous support and collaboration in this partnership. Up next is A Walk Through the City by Hildegard Vesterkamp. Thank you for listening.

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0: in the instant of the news flash, in the terror of the merchant, in the gleam of the coin, the child's eye. It occurs at gunpoint, the barrel laid across the heart. Murder, the judgment, assault with a lethal instrument.
1: The whole city staked out with eyes like a giant crystal, catching the angles of light. The city borders the skin.

0: on your finger, your diamond ring. 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Floyd. I'll never end this song today, so long as I live in God's finger. 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Would you give me a song? I feel so ashamed. When I die, I have to go.
1: All you can do is sit down and kill the day, you know? Well, that's it. No, here you just walk around.
2: The city borders the skin.
3: But I mean, how come people like me, but I mean, they can't get a job? But I mean, do we have to end up in dope addict or drug addict or alcoholic? Why? I ask him, why? I don't want to be a person like that. But I mean, I just can't figure out, you know, but I mean, why? But I mean, do I have to end up in this ghetto? Why? Okay, ladies and gentlemen, but I mean, I've been drinking tonight. Why I have been drinking? Why? Nobody say why. Nobody asked me any question, but I mean, how come I've been drinking? But I just can't understand, but I mean, tell me just one thing. Why do I have to get drunk? Why? You tell me that.
4: Ka pi kot. 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
1: 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Up next is Politics as Usual by Charles Amirkhanin. 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
0: 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Up next is Falling Free by Diana Cheng. Thank you for listening.

0: Let it go. Oh, let it go. This is peace. This is all I need. My chair and I reflected in the window. I'm a ghost before my time. Such thoughts. Such whiteness I stare at. In these rooms, in these walls, all my own. White reminds me of... what does it remind me of? Of course, the color of mourning where Ying is gone. Ying, my husband. Ah, yes, he is my husband. In China, white is the color of mourning, the color of loss and grief. White, the absence of all color. What sense we Chinese make? We had a son-in-law, Louis, part Welsh, part Portuguese. He looked like a gypsy with green eyes. He should have worn one hoop earring. At college, our daughter met the gypsy-like assistant professor. My Chinese husband said, "Regarding miscegenation, I am of two minds. You think it's a simple matter?"
1: Regarding miscegenation, I'm of two minds. You think it's a simple matter?
0: He troubled himself, I could tell. His foot tapped, kept tapping, got on my nerves.
1: I'm a liberal, however. A liberal.
2: But Mimi is of one mind.
0: She wanted that assistant professor, and he desired her. Our fine-boned daughter. Oh, well. I'm almost colorblind now. In the evening, green and blue look alike. In any case, the world's been shrinking. I mean, just look at our grandson. To see I lean so close. Too close, I'm sure, taking in his features. His eyes, his nose, his skin. They seem to slip as you're looking from east to west and back again. And yet, they're so clear-cut, so pure. Let it go. Oh, I shouldn't have written Timothy. That man. But he won't. He shall not get in touch with me. Timothy, Ying's colleague. Yes, his colleague. By writing Timothy, I handed over common sense. We Chinese don't do that. All I want are my plants, my walk to the corner, my single bed, my talking to myself. I will Timothy not to call. Anyway, I won't let him leave Boston. One. Two. Three. Four. Four times. No need to answer. It leaves the house emptier, more silent. It's the past that was full. But friends have gone. Mimi, our daughter, died. There was no one for Ying to stay in the States for, except me. He writes twice a month and sounds more and more Chinese. Everyone is leaving me behind. Even life is receding from me. Oh, Timothy. But it's too late. I don't yearn anymore. The moon's deserted me. I'm dry. Still, I'm younger than Ying. I always rubbed it in. You're getting on, I told him 30 years ago. It's too bad. We were in St. Croix. I was 47 and he was 53.
1: Compared to these people, you look like an 11-year-old.
0: It's all that butter, those sides of beef, quarts of hard liquor they stow away. They can't help it, you know. Americans were they, German tourists, Swedish ones, but so were Chinese.
1: Look, they have to catch up with technology.
0: He was worrying over mainland China.
1: They're of nowhere.
0: From nowhere.
1: With all its ills, they can't bypass industrialization. Mao will learn the hard way. Mark my words.
0: Ying's part of that they now. Me, I'm now from nowhere. No longer part of a we. Interesting. I'm only I. I am. I still am. So far and meanwhile, till I leave even me. Timothy's last name is Ayres, Scottish. I was having one of my lapses when I wrote him that letter. I'll tell him that. One of my lapses caused me to write him. That barbarian. That driven, self-searching barbarian. My Timothy. One. Two. Three. Yes, four. Five. Ah, it disappoints me. But I'm relieved too. It's probably only my neighbor anyway. She's strong and short of cash. So she helps out. Yes. Here are the albums she took down from the attic for me. See, that's when Timothy arrived in a convertible. His scarf looped around his neck. Timothy and Ying were both involved with Venus, studying Venus at Yerkes Observatory. Those two tracked gases and speeding light, dealt with infinity. Yet my physicist husband, sure of me, wondered at nothing, had no idea that Timothy, married as often as he was waiting. Time. Time is cruel. I won't have it. My neck is stiff. Time's yoke grows heavier. Mimi, our daughter, escaped his yoke by dying. She was exactly 33, 4 months and 7 days old when she died of a rare blood disease. Ying and I brought up Winston, our grandson, though his gypsy-like father denies it. Ugh, that telephone! Just because it rings, must I answer it? I am what I am now. My plants, my windowsills, my afternoon walk. If only I could stay in touch with myself forever. Ying could never get used to my most natural thoughts. After 55 years here, he had to go all the way to China to get away from me. Think of that. I've been married over 50 years. 50 years made contingent by Ying's need to go home. Why did I write that letter? I simply won't answer the phone for a week. I'm content. Completely content, after all. Timothy stepped out of the convertible. Rather tall. I felt nonplussed. Put in a quandary.
3: Ying! Sorry I'm late.
1: Oh, that's all
0: Ying
1: right.
0: Ying was standing
1: no problem,
0: next to
1: no
0: me.
1: Problem.
0: As Timothy approached, his scarf slipped out of its loop, fell from his neck to the ground. He picked it up, and as Ying introduced us, Timothy flung
1: Vicky.
0: It over my head Hello? Like a skipping rope, flicking one end through the other.
1: It's yours. It suits you.
0: We smiled at one another
1: Besides,
0: slowly.
1: Besides, I forgot to bring a present. You know
0: we
1: me.
0: We seemed to be remembering something,
1: so
0: though we had never met before.
1: For Pete's sake, come in. You're full of baloney. Come with May.
4: Leave May out of it?
0: He was referring to his wife. She was suing him for the first of what turned out to be their two divorces. I wound a scarf around my neck twice so it wouldn't slip off. That scarf, the color of moonlight on a pond, a blonde presence, the color of sheen. Friends call me and take me for rides. Miriam across the street goes marketing with me. Listen, there are plenty of people left, more than enough. I'm the center. I stand in the middle, which, according to the Chinese, is the fifth direction. I'm my center, a Chinese direction. Ying's in Peking, but he needn't think I'm so American yet. I was walking along a plate glass window the length of a building. Out of the corner of my eye, I saw a woman hurrying. She raised her knees high as if to climb. She stepped stiffly, floated forward jerkily. When I gasped, she did too. Her hair was as silver as anyone's hair. That's why I didn't know who she was. So finally, she looked like the rest, like any old Caucasian. At the corner, she and I put out our hands for support on rear fenders of cars. You're me, I said. You're me, she said back. Polarity, space, time. Ying and I considered such matters. You, of course, in your way, he never forgot to add. My way never did seem to match his.

0: have to laugh. A bolt of fabric fell on me, and this physicist picked me up off the floor. It was metallic and weighed a ton. It knocked the breath out of me, so I didn't notice he fell in love on the spot.
1: I was the one hit.
0: Really?
1: I was the one hit.
0: You felt hit?
1: Definitely.
0: And I can hear Timothy say, admit it. Just admit it,
1: admit
0: and I'll leave you
1: just
0: alone.
1: Just admit it, and I'll leave you alone.
0: I never admitted it. I never said to him, I saw and loved. Timothy admitted to it all over the years in which he married 2, 3, or
1: coward.
0: However many times.
1: You're a coward.
0: I'm married. I have a daughter. I love Ying Wai Guo, who happens to be my husband.
1: All three are true. But something more is also true.
0: You're just another stargazer, I told him. Ludicrous, wild, shameless. I mean, there are ways to be, and we Chinese know those ways. We're matter of fact, didactic, categorical. These Westerners. What keeps them together, I wonder? They're soulful and selfish. They're transcendent, intrepid, shameless. I stayed happy with Ying. Together, we weathered Mimi's illness and death. That's the meaning of marriage. Any Chinese would agree. I even agree with myself. I admit this. For decades I longed. I had two hearts, it seemed. Heart and womb. Both longed, both waited. I laughed myself. At Palo Alto, Ying was promoted over Timothy. Was that a sign from outer space? Timothy left Palo Alto. He sent postcards with no return address. From Paris, Buenos Aires, Baltimore. A book came out. He was famous for a season. He belonged now to his success. I thanked my lucky stars.

0: I'm disappointed when it doesn't ring. Disappointed when it rings too often. Last week, my grandson Winston was exasperated.
1: I thought Chinese women were cooperative. Why the hell can't you see you should be in a home with people to look after you? Grandpa had no business splitting at his age, at yours. He, who was always grinding the Chinese axe of propriety. How would this look? How would that look? As though anyone gives a damn. It's unseemly. His word. It's a disgrace, his abandoning you. I'm getting you into a home. I don't care what.
0: I like it here. This is my home. I don't blame Grandpa one bit. What would I be doing in Peking?
1: Cramps. This bicultural, so westernized, so mixed up family. And it isn't Peking. It's Beijing. Please. Tell me straight. Is it Chinese to abandon your wife when she's as old as the century?
0: I'm only 79. Try to get my age straight.
1: Suppose you fall. Suppose you fall and can't get to the phone.
0: I'm not saying you're wrong, but Grams is right, too. You know how the Chinese are about family. His brother, his sister-in-law, they're hopeless cases about family. One. Two. Three. It's beautiful to be alone on this sofa. Once a week, my neighbor takes me marketing. She tells me new ways of making jello. We have supper out, my treat. We talk and laugh a lot. Friends take me to the movies once, twice a month.

0: and I sit down front. What more do I want? Before departing, Ying said, I'm thinking of you alone here.
1: I'm thinking of you alone here. The financial arrangements are secure, more than secure. I've seen to that. Winston's a man now and will look out for you.
0: From California? I want you to stay, but you must go, I understand.
1: I am Chinese.
0: Bo Yong Xiao, no need to say.
1: A man must die in his native land.
0: Oh, you talk as if your winding of a speech is a banquet. Die, all this talk about dying, you're only 82. We didn't smile. That was 3 years ago when his brother wrote asking him to visit and to stay. I never let on that I knew he'd instructed them to ask him. Ying's letter had said, "It'll be easier and my wife if you and Ergie demand that I return. Bring up your suffering during the Cultural Revolution in that windowless closet. Say you must see me. 40 years have passed. Dear brother, suddenly I'm overwhelmingly homesick, a sign, perhaps, that my time is short."
1: You won't be able to adjust. You're too advanced in years, even if you are appropriately younger than I. And too used to comforts, luxuries. Where would you get sauna treatments in Beijing? Is your arthritis getting any better? Can I ask you to make such sacrifices at your age? I can't be so unreasonable, can I? They'll find you so foreign, don't you agree?
0: All right. I've taught myself to need no one long
1: going
0: since.
1: Going home is a fitting conclusion to my life, my career. As a physicist emeritus, I can bring something to my country above politics, above self-interest.
0: The four of us were at the Princeton Club. Ying was greeting someone half a room away. Timothy's second wife was coming down the hall from fixing her hair.
2: Remember how I feel. Remember.
0: I did.
3: Leave me alone.
2: I never will.
0: Do.
3: You want to wreck my life?
0: I remember how we felt.
3: I am Chinese.
2: And cruel.
3: You're so foreign.
0: But he was cruel, too. Standing there next to him, his wife shimmering toward us. Trick of my eyes, I suppose. Was a hardship to bear. These Americans, those Chinese, we were always saying. Ying said, Timothy doesn't marry for good.
1: We Chinese are taught to love once, deeply and faithfully.
0: Divorce isn't easy for anyone, including them. That he remarries the same girl, remember he married me twice, makes him nice.
1: You always generalize from too little. Scientists don't.
0: We marry as much for the sake of the institution, for society, as for ourselves. They marry for the sake of one another and for themselves.
1: Individualism again.
0: Why don't you say what you think?
1: Selfishness. Shamelessness, too. They don't care what anyone thinks.
0: I'm so glad you'll never divorce me.
1: I have no reason to.
0: He was right. I gave him no reason to go home, and we're not divorced. It's Timothy who ended up with no one. Serves him right. It's Timothy who's alone. And me. Late. It's so late. It's good to lie down. My hair plaited, my long nightgown, the blanket up to my chin. In sleep, I'm ready to go. I don't sleep so much as I swoon. White's the color of morning in China. I fall asleep, I suppose. I dream of a white face at the whitening window.

0: Two. 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I'm not what I used to be, so ring only three times. Then hang up, and a minute later, ring again. That way, I'll have time to get to the phone. What an hour to call. You're so inconsiderate.
1: I've been in the hospital. Well, nothing serious. Got your letter last night. How are you?
0: How am I?
1: I wanted to wake you up. Finally. Huh? I'm not in great shape. I hope you're good and rickety, too.
0: Worse than that.
1: Wasted.
0: You threw yourself away on too many women.
1: Wasted years.
0: I've been playing dead. I thought it'd be easier. Isn't that all turned around, though?
1: Didn't you worry I wouldn't call?
0: Not at all. Oh, yes, yes. What was once so hard is now so easy. Rent an apartment nearby, for now.
1: Yes. Yes.
0: We'll take each day as it comes?
1: Yes. Yes. You remember how I felt? All these years.
0: I'm well past longing. Oh, Timothy.
1: At last. At last.
0: We possess now so much time. I'm a woman in a lacy gown, making my own way. I'll put up my silver hair for an old man to take down. I can blossom. I can attract bees.
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2: 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Thank you for listening.
4: I had separated from my husband a second time, and I found myself pregnant, and I could not afford to have the child for different reasons, economic, emotional reasons. This, I suppose, what would be called a D&C was performed on me. He told me what to do. I did it. It was performed in very short order. It was excruciatingly painful, of course. I was dismissed from the room, drove all the way back to Philadelphia, and for about a week suffered from a horrible infection from which I probably could have died. Of course, I couldn't go to the hospital, or I was afraid to go to the hospital to have anything done. Because in those days, this was an arrestable offense. It was terribly painful, and my abdomen swelled up enormously, and a couple of friends came over and wanted to know what they could do, and I said, I don't know what to do. Fortunately, it subsided. All I know is that I was quite ill and very frightened, because I thought I might die. I probably could have.

Really, I was luckier than some of my friends who ended up in basements. Almost literally back alleys. It's just an experience that no one should have to undergo. It's obscene and insane. It was just sheer terror. I was absolutely terrified. It was so painful. I was afraid I'd get caught. I don't know. It was just so horrible that I still see myself on that bed in that motel room. I don't see the doctor. I don't think I really saw the doctor. But I still see myself there.

0: This is Julie Drizin reporting live from Washington. Today marks the one-year anniversary of the death of Roe v. Wade, the controversial Supreme Court decision which legalized abortion in 1973. Since last year, the majority of states have banned abortion outright. In this half hour, we'll look at a year in the life of America after Roe. But first, as we speak, the president and an audience of his supporters are marking this anniversary with the unveiling of a national monument in memory of the estimated 28 million unborn children whose lives ended in abortion during the reign of Roe v. Wade. The memorial is being dedicated on the same day that the administration will announce a renewed campaign for the Human Life Amendment. This 25-word amendment would grant fetuses equal protection under the U.S. Constitution and therefore would impose federal law making abortion illegal in all states and U.S. territories. The president's assistants have now unveiled the statue. It's a black marble cross standing 12 feet high, bearing the figure of a small white marble baby. There's a red rose covering its genital area and a golden halo around its head. Nathan Randall is with me. He's a longtime member of the Sacred Life Crusaders. Nathan, this must be a day you've been dreaming of for a long time.
1: To tell you the truth, Julie, I am just thrilled that the war against abortion is almost over and that we are winning. Like all wars in this country's proud and mighty history, we remember those who gave their lives so that justice would prevail in the end. In this case, millions of unborn babies, silently screaming, ripped apart limb by limb, their lives brutally sucked out of them, taken against their will from the safety of their mother's womb.
0: Thank you, Mr. Randall. Joining me now for a political analysis is Gene Hunt, the former director of the Elizabeth Blackwell Health Center for Women, which provided abortion services to women in Philadelphia for close to two decades. Gene, this whole event must be a shock to you. How did the right wing win this fight?
2: What they've done is very clever. They've been able to correctly realize that people feel things are falling apart and that family life is under attack. And they've given the wrong answer for why that has happened. They say it's happened because we women are, quote, abandoning the home. They say it's happening because we don't care about our children anymore, because we're selfish. They say that family life is falling apart because we have no morals and no values. They don't say that family life is falling apart because the economic basis which sustains families in this country has been destroyed by their agenda. They've kept people focused in the wrong direction. There's some systemic things that have to be done to help support women and children in this country. And the anti-abortion movement consistently supports politicians who won't do those things. They don't vote for daycare appropriations. They don't vote for, you know, nutrition programs for families once kids are born. They don't vote for job training and helping to get people off medical assistance. In fact, they vote to cut medical assistance benefits so that families live in appalling poverty in this country. So they have an agenda that goes two directions at the same time. And I think people in the anti-abortion movement are going to have to come to terms with what's happened because of the anti-abortion politicians that have been in leadership, both nationally and at the state level.
0: So where do you think the anti-abortion agenda will lead us?
2: I fear that we will end up with a system where younger and younger women will, for instance, be committing suicide, which is what in states, for instance, in Utah, among young Mormon women, there is a very high rate of suicide. And when you investigate that, it's young women who are pregnant, who cannot face. When you are born into a community where it is verboten to be pregnant, to be sexually active, if abortion is not available at all, as it is in Utah, very difficult to access, young women will kill themselves. So I see quite a bleak scenario. And it's not a speculative scenario. We've been there. It's not a question of what might happen. It's a question of what will happen.
0: As the White House celebrates the anniversary of perhaps its greatest victory, not all Americans are toasting the occasion. In the eyes of some, the real war over abortion is just beginning. Not far from the White House dedication, the Encampment for Women's Lives is having a ceremony of its own.
3: And the issue isn't the supposed life of the child. The issue is control. And I won't be controlled, and I won't be silent. I'm not a passive little girl who's going to cry
4: And we recognize that abortion raises some ethical questions. But the question I put to you is, doesn't war raise some ethical questions? And doesn't poverty raise some ethical questions? And doesn't racism raise some ethical questions? I mean, why is it that abortion becomes the ethical question of our generation? And so that the issue then becomes, what is the issue? And the issue is about power, pure and simple. It is about women being able to say what happens to their lives. And believe me, if you think that that's a simple statement, try to live it. Because in the last 12 years, the backlash against women has been utterly profound.
5: One option for the rich woman, another for the poor. No dirty backroom butchers. We won't have that anymore.
0: The women and men gathered here today are creating their own memorial to remember the thousands of women who've died from illegal abortions before Roe v. Wade and the hundreds who've died all over the U.S. in just the last year. This memorial is not made of granite or marble. It's made from wire hangers, knitting needles, and other dangerous tools women have used to try to end their own pregnancies. Half of the Philadelphia General Hospital Obstetrics and Gynecology Unit houses women in labor. The other half is women who didn't want to have babies, women who took dangerous steps to end their pregnancies. Dr. Lewis Gersley heads up this ward, where he tries to patch up the medical disasters of illegal and self-induced abortion.
6: Perhaps the worst case that I can remember was of a 22-year-old woman who came in. She was in what we call septic shock. She had no blood pressure, no pulse, was quite lucid mentally. But we worked on her for about 6 hours and did everything we could do, and finally decided that the only solution we had left was to try to do a hysterectomy. And she was on the gurney heading back to her room. I was walking down the hallway with her, holding her hand. And again, as so many septic shock patients are, she was mentally lucid, and she was saying, "Doctor, help me, I'm dying." And there was absolutely nothing more I could do, and before she ever made her bed, she died. And that is the sort of thing I never want to see again. I still have a picture of her uterus in my teaching files. It had a catheter all coiled up inside it, and was the whole wall of the uterus was replaced by multiple tiny abscesses and was just basically a bag of pus.
0: Since abortion was outlawed, hospitals like Philadelphia General have begun to experience an echo of the past. Before Roe v. Wade, illegal abortion was a leading cause of death of women of childbearing age. And the majority of women who died in their attempts to end unwanted pregnancies were African American and Latina. Today, with the help of more advanced medical care and antibiotics, fewer women are expected to die. But still, many arrive here too late to reverse the course of infection, too late to save their lives.
6: I have pictures in my files of kidneys of a woman who tried to abort herself with a Lysol douche and went right through the uterus into the abdomen and killed her kidneys. I have another picture of a woman who tried to abort herself with potassium permanganate and burned a hole in her vagina into the rectum and into the bladder. I've seen others where they have tried everything from coat hangers to bicycle and umbrella spokes to whatever you can think of that any woman can try.
7: Cocaine is the abortifacient of choice among young women.
0: Sean Toohey directs the Greater Philadelphia Women's Medical Fund, which helps low-income women pay for abortions.
7: Even young women who don't do drugs, but they know from the street that cocaine is an abortifacient. Everybody knows that cocaine brings on early labor, so you know, you could conclude from that that if you take enough of it, you'll miscarry. That happens sometimes. A lot of times it doesn't, and sometimes kids get hooked on drugs.
0: The new Planned Parenthood released its first radio commercial today.
8: Right after we got married, Ronnie and I knew we wanted to have children, but we had a lot of questions about pregnancy and childbirth and raising kids. That's when my friend Anita told me to visit Planned Parenthood. I said, Planned Parenthood? I thought that abortion mill was shut down. No, silly, she said, the new Planned Parenthood.
9: The new Planned Parenthood provides comprehensive family planning for married couples. We'll help you plan your pregnancies from start to finish and decide the number of children that's right for you. And we'll teach you the importance of raising your children in a disciplined Christian environment. All of these services and more at the new Planned Parenthood, because America's future begins in the womb. The new Planned Parenthood can be reached at 222-BABY. Call now for a free brochure on how breastfeeding your child can ruin your marriage. That's the new Planned Parenthood at 222-BABY.
0: Kathy Call joins me now. She's the head of the Delaware County Pro-Life Coalition, a group that fought the old Planned Parenthood's agenda by speaking out against abortion and birth control for teenagers.
7: We can say no to drugs, we can say no to alcohol, we can say no to sex. There's an idea in this society that you can take sex and separate it from having children, that sex is a right that people have, but that children is a consequence that should be eliminated. You can't do that. You can't take sex and separate it from having children. It wasn't meant to be like that. So I'm not saying that every time you have sex you should have a child, but I am saying that people who have sex outside of marriage are not using their sexual capacity in the way it was designed or in the way it best benefits them. And I don't think you have to take any religious idea and use it to back that up. Just take health. Just take what's happening with sexually transmitted diseases and AIDS and pregnancies when they're unplanned. There's a lot of problems because people haven't learned where sex belongs. I think women can control their reproductive lives. It means having sex when you should, in a family, in a marriage, in a committed marriage, having children. And then when you find out you're pregnant, you're full of joy and happiness. We're going to have a child.
0: But not all pregnancies are the result of consensual unions between two people in love. Most states still allow abortion in cases of rape and incest only if the woman files criminal charges within 24 hours of the incident. But the new Planned Parenthood tries to convince pregnant victims of these crimes to have their babies.
7: This is one of the most upsetting aspects of this whole thing. Rape is a horrible crime, and it should be punished. But it doesn't make sense to punish the innocent victim of a rape, which would be the woman, or her child, if a child is conceived. When it does result in pregnancy, the woman shouldn't be hurt further by being put under or being put through an abortion, which kills a child that's half hers. And neither should the innocent child be put to death for the crime of his or her father.
0: Kathy Call says that going through with the pregnancy and bearing the child can be part of a healing process which helps women recover from devastating tragedies like rape and incest. Since abortion became illegal, it has not stopped happening. Instead, it has moved underground and overground. A group of Quaker women founded the Overground Railroad after the Supreme Court's Webster decision signaled the beginning of the end for abortion rights.
10: Shortly after the decision was handed down and everyone became aware of it, women met at the Women's Center and were outraged and said, "Do we see the handwriting on the wall? Roe is going to be in big trouble and we have to do something about it." And somebody said, "Well, Quakers were very successful in the last century with an underground railroad moving slaves from slave states to free states. And they saved a lot of slaves. And perhaps we could do the same thing with women who were in states where they couldn't get an abortion. Perhaps we could help them get to states where they could." And the idea was born. And the name Overground was decided because it's not illegal.
0: Legal or illegal, that's for the U.S. Supreme Court to decide. Either way, the women of the Overground Railroad pledged to continue their work.
10: For us, this is a religious witness. And when something is a religious witness, even if it's frightening, you feel that you have to do that because for you it's the right thing to do. Quakers have done illegal acts before. Just because it's against the law doesn't mean it's right for it to be against the law. It's just a bad law. And people have a moral responsibility not to obey a bad law.
0: And that's why some women have learned how to do abortions for themselves. The procedure is called menstrual extraction, and it's a crime.
11: We're tired of having our bodies controlled by the male government and the male medical establishment. Men don't know what it's like to be pregnant. And look, abortion is a basic procedure, and you don't need a doctor or a lawyer or a politician to do it.
0: Jane is a member of a self-help group, a small circle of women who meet weekly to examine each other's reproductive systems, extract menstrual flow, and do low-tech abortions when necessary. Since Roe v. Wade was overturned, Jane's group has begun to do home abortions for other women in need.
11: We use something called the Del-M, which is basically an empty jar with a stopper and two plastic tubes. One tube goes to the cannula, and the other gets connected to a syringe with a one-way valve. From that point, we just slowly and gently move the cannula around the uterus and use a syringe to get the suction going to empty out what's in the uterus. And there are two important things to know. Women should not try this alone. They have to be taught in groups. And the other thing is that you can only do this procedure in the first 8 weeks of pregnancy.
0: The FBI, DEA, and FDA joined forces today in the largest abortion bust ever. The three agencies worked together to arrest two women who attempted to smuggle thousands of RU486, the controversial French abortion pill, into the United States. Ernest Friendly is with the Federal Bureau of Investigation.
12: We've been gathering intelligence on a local smuggling ring for the past 6 months, and these women, these girls, have been at the center of it. But they couldn't outsmart us. All right. They flew to Amsterdam 2 days ago, where they met up with some Dutch feminists who got the pills from some French feminists, and they flew back last night. It's a whole feminist conspiracy to break federal law, hon.
0: The arrest of these women signals the beginning of a highly orchestrated law enforcement campaign to keep Pennsylvania an abortion-free state. Seth Kramer is a constitutional law expert at the University of Pennsylvania. He says that before Roe, women who got abortions were rarely prosecuted.
13: That was, however, a less ideologically charged time. And again, one can imagine an ideological zealot in the district attorney's office deciding that since he believes that a fetus is a person, a woman who destroys her fetus is a murderer and hence subject to criminal penalties.
0: Kramer says that if the government uses its war on drugs as a model, we could wind up with informers, secret agents, surveillance, infiltration, and other cornerstones of a police state. While some of these scenarios might sound like science fiction, they have occurred elsewhere.
13: The most egregious case, of course, is the Irish situation of the 14-year-old girl who had been raped, who was subject to an injunction that she not leave the country to obtain an abortion. We've seen Germany engage in searches of women, gynecological examinations under duress of women who returned from overseas. So one could imagine a sufficiently extremist state, or for that matter, local district attorney, deciding that he would obtain a search warrant to search women as they return from out of state. That's something I think that is a fairly hair-raising possibility, but we have seen similar things happen overseas.
0: Finally, last month, we uncovered perhaps the cruelest reality of post-abortion America: unwanted children. Since abortion was outlawed, estimates are that hundreds of thousands of unwanted babies will be available for adoption each year. Although the government has created financial incentives to adopt, with a glut of available newborns, less than perfect children in the adoption and foster care systems are left behind. So what happens to these kids? Our undercover news team found an orphanage the federal government would rather you not know about. We're at the site of a former military base near Philadelphia, which closed when the Cold War came to an end a few years ago. You may not have heard about this place, but it's better known among those who work here today as Camp Misery. It's called Camp Misery because hundreds of unwanted and unadoptable children are warehoused here. One orphanage worker was willing to talk to us so long as we didn't reveal her identity.
14: Why do we shave their heads? Because there are lice here. We have to keep their heads shaved to keep them from getting bugs in their hair. These kids are always sick. Outbreaks of childhood diseases. Let's see, we've already had mumps, chicken pox, measles, colds, anything. If one kid gets it, they all get it. There's never enough of anything here. We don't have enough food for these kids. Toys, you might as well forget it. Books, clothes. The kids even are jammed in two to a bed. It's cold here. It's damp. It's dark. You can see that for yourself. This is not a facility that was made for housing children.
0: About half of the kids here are Black or Latino. Many have congenital birth defects, psychological or behavioral problems, or learning disabilities. They range in age from newborns to teens, but most of the kids run away by age 13 if they can.
14: The kids are bored and frustrated here. It's easy to understand why. We're supposed to be educating them, but that is not possible. Look, there are 40 children to each worker. Some of them have incredible needs, and that means that most of them are ignored all day long. The kids are so unhappy. I feel the worst about that. A lot of them cry a lot of the time. The kids who don't cry get into violent fights with each other. Sometimes we have to sedate them just to keep them from killing each other.
15: Abortion kills children.
16: War kills children.
15: Abortion kills children.
16: Hunger kills children.
15: Abortion kills children.
16: Abuse kills children.
15: Abortion kills children.
16: AIDS kills children.
15: Abortion kills children.
16: Poverty kills children.
15: Abortion kills children.
16: Drugs kill children.
15: Abortion kills children.
16: Guns kill children.
15: Abortion kills children.
16: Bigotry kills children.
15: Abortion kills children.
16: Violence kills children.
15: Abortion kills children.
16: Neglect kills children.
15: Abortion kills children.
16: Hatred kills children.
15: Abortion kills children.
16: Bombs kill children.
15: Abortion kills children.
16: Ignorance kills children.
15: Abortion.
17: Abortion. Abortion. Abortion. Abortion.
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18: 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Up next is States by Shelley Hirsch. Thank you for listening.

We came stumbling, rumbling, tumbling right on by, like tumbling down a sand dune or something. And love, so completely out of our minds. Inside, were we. Unbelievable, delicious, by sea and mist. You know, I worked at the Misty Lingerie Company as a switchboard operator, and I met him over the telephone. His name was Dave. I can't forget. And why should we? 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

arms. 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
0: 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Up next is Dreaming of Fat Man by Lorelei Harris. Thank you for listening.

0: is a singer, Maureen, a healthcare worker, Claire, who runs a modeling agency, and Maeve, who is in the security business. They're gregarious, funny, eloquent, and obese. Not a little overweight or pleasantly plump or well-rounded or anything like that. They are very, very big. And they come together in this recording studio to feast and to talk about their relationship to food. So please, help yourself to some lobster and champagne and join us for Dreaming of Fat Men by Lorelai Harris.
1: Wow.
2: Shall we drink to abundance?
3: Mm. Yes. To abundance.
4: Where
1: what
4: do we
1: to
4: start?
1: Eat first? Where to start, exactly.
4: Prawns, perhaps? Mm.
1: There's just so much to take in.
4: Taste.
2: Mm. Oh, it's lovely. It's... I'm not
4: fruity?
2: Sure.
4: Is it fruity?
2: I think it's...
1: Chutney?
2: Raspberry-ish.
4: Would you like to try some of this?
1: No, I don't think I will. Thank you very
2: Is
1: much.
2: Is anyone experiencing any guilt yet?
4: No.
3: I'm sorry, I don't experience guilt when I'm eating.
1: No.
4: Not really.
3: Do you all diet?
5: I used to.
2: Well, I've tried lots of different diets.
3: I haven't ever willingly dieted. I dieted when my mother was alive, or when I was a teenager, when my mother was alive, because she wanted me to. But ever since she died, no diets.
2: Well, I remember my first diet was for $200 and a new wardrobe. That's what was offered to me.
1: Mm-hmm.
2: My father said, yes, I'll give you that, all the new clothes that you need to fill your wardrobe, and $200.
1: And did you get it?
2: No, I didn't. I wasn't successful. No, I just... In
5: fact,
2: I think I resented it.
5: Will you drink to that, I tell you?
3: Absolutely.
2: Mm. Cheers.
1: Mm. I'm currently dieting and still loving every solitary minute of this.
5: Well, that must be... I mean, it's interesting for me to see somebody as gorgeous as you suddenly saying you are now dieting.
1: Mm.
5: And
1: food is a good thing. Mm-hmm. Food is not a negative thing. It's a very good thing.
5: So when did you discover this? I mean, when did you decide to go on a diet?
1: I don't think I decided. Health-wise, it was decided for me that I needed to lose weight.
5: Now, that is the only angle that I would
1: That is the only angle. I don't think I'd ever... I've tried umpteen diets. Mm. I've got a bookshelf at home and there's literally like a full row. Yeah. You know,
6: I would like to fit in better into what people consider the normal woman or the normal scene. For example, I won't go to a disco or a nightclub. I'd feel an awful lot more comfortable going to places like your old waltzes or your old tea dances, because the women there are more my size and my shape and therefore I'm more acceptable. Whereas when I go to a disco or a nightclub, I'm putting myself up in comparison to these other women who are all tall, leggy, perfectly proportioned, and that makes me feel bad about myself. I feel frumpy, I feel awkward, I feel terribly self-conscious that people are watching me or looking at me as some kind of a freak. It's not something I enjoy doing, even though, and this is the farce of the whole situation, I love the music, I love the beat, I love to dance, and I love to dance disco as much as any other form of dance. But when I get there, I'm too conscious of myself to do it. So therefore, the whole thing doesn't work out as a good experience at all.
3: My suggestion is change your doctor. Mm-hmm. You know, that a lot of doctors trot out this business about you're too fat and if you lost weight it would be fine, just as a sort of panacea or a placebo.
1: Right. No, I'm awaiting an operation at the moment whereby they have to go in through my tummy and there's no way they could physically do it at the weight that I was. So
3: right.
1: It really was medical reasons that forced me to
3: but
1: do
3: I
1: so.
3: Think, but I think on the whole it's really important to be very careful. I mean, I'm sure in your case it's right, but I think it's very important to be really careful about that stuff because a lot of the time it's just offered
5: it's
3: as
5: an easy answer, isn't it?
3: Mm-hmm.
5: There's somebody sitting in front of you, I'm not feeling well, what's the obvious thing? You know, your eyes are crossed, that's why.
3: But also it demonises fat people,
5: absolutely,
3: particularly fat women, and it becomes all your own fault. The trend in healthcare at the moment is that it's all your own fault. We're not going to do this operation because you smoke, we're not going to do this operation because you're fat, whatever it happens to be, so that it completely... takes the onus of healthcare and into the whole business of it being your fault.
5: Thank you.
2: You're welcome.
5: I like somebody always to be at my elbow filling that glass.
1: Filling the glass.

0: I like them a little lower.
1: Yeah. Well, you know, when they're at my elbow, they are lower.
2: Well, what about men? I mean, do you find that... Let me just tell you this little story. When I was in New York, when I was living in New York, I was chased down the street by a man who caught up with me, and he was persistent enough to ask me to get a yes from me when he asked me to lunch. Only later did I find out that he was a chubby chaser. He only liked fat women, big women, voluptuous women, Rubenesque women, Juno-esque women, whatever you want to call it, bigger than the normal woman. Mm-hmm. You know, your normal, what is it? Like Juno-esque. Now, that really got me angry, and I was humiliated. Now, I have a funny thing about this. What I want in a man is, I want a man who is attracted to thinner women, but who chooses me over those thin women. Mm. I want him to pass that test. I put that test for him, and I say, to me, if he just wants a fat woman or a big woman, well, that's not what I want. I want someone who, in spite of my bulk, of my size, wants me, looks beyond that. To me, it's like the ultimate test.
3: Yeah. Some men who are very shallow like to be seen with very, very thin women, but they like to go to bed with big women.
2: Mm. Why do you think that is?
3: It's warmth, it's sexuality, it's sensuality. It's a feeling of, you know, somebody is there, you know.
2: I think it's that we try harder.
4: I think that's right. I wouldn't know.
1: Yeah.
4: And I also think that we've actually stopped eating to talk about sex, and that says something very interesting. I have to say I'm celibate, and I've been celibate for nearly 7 years now. And I have this sense, although it's actually very good for me, and maybe now I've had enough of it as well, but it has been very good for me. But I have a sense that I possibly wouldn't have been celibate for that long if I hadn't been fat. I think that there's... that possibly I would have chosen to end my celibacy quicker and all that kind of stuff. Until, you know, I needed all that time to come to terms, maybe with all the issues that were going on in my life. But I also... No, that I wouldn't have had the space and time to do that if I had been more conventionally attractive. Mm. There's something about that that still isn't sorted.
3: Do you
4: still
3: not
4: isn't
3: think
4: sus.
3: Because if there was...
4: My mother was also a fat woman, and she had a lot of problems with that. And on one particular occasion, I had a friend staying the night, and we were messing around in the bedroom in the morning and refusing to get up and being giddy like 11 or 12-year-old girls tend to be, and being ridiculous and stupid and all of that. And my mother came into the room, and she was furiously angry. She was wearing a vest and one of these old-fashioned corsets, a sort of bright pink thing that started under her bust and finished sort of halfway down her thighs and so on, and was very ugly. I remember distinctly it was soiled at the back as well, and it was just, there was something very sordid about how she looked, and she started walloping me. And as she walloped me, with every blow, she said, "You are fat and ugly and disgusting. You are fat and ugly and disgusting." And this went on and on and on and was a total nightmare. And we were all completely hysterical, including my friend, who kept saying, "But Mrs. Gilbert, you can't do this to Maureen. She's your daughter. You're supposed to love her. You can't do this." But none of this went on in her house. And through all this mayhem and hysteria, I remember being able to think, she's doing this because she hates herself.
2: Everyone have enough to drink?
3: Mm-hmm.
1: Yes.
2: Big women, I find that they're much softer and much more vulnerable, and I think that's part of the reason why, well, for me at least, speaking for myself, why I get bigger. First of all, I think it's a power thing to be more powerful
1: Absolutely.
2: As my mother.
1: Mm-hmm.
2: I mean, that's an old battle, I think, mothers
1: and daughters. I'm starting to like you here. She's giving us more reasons.
2: I'm more than just a pretty face, Claire.
1: Obviously, Mama had a big hand in this, big being the operative word.
2: Yes.
1: Yes, yeah. And now you see, I can associate with that very much. I would
2: claim that I have got bigger down through the years because my mother constantly wanted me to be smaller or constantly told people, you know, if somebody came up and said, gosh, isn't your daughter lovely? Yes, but you haven't seen her cousin and she's only size 10.
3: Well, I cannot blame my mother because my mother has even used to say in the last couple of years, well, sure, a woman in business has to be big. You have to be noticed. So
2: there
3: I've
2: you
3: never...
2: go, you're associating that with power. Now, that's something I feel I do too. Now, a man, if a man is fat, let's just use the word fat. If a man is fat, he's not called fat. He's called big. He's called powerful. He's called solid. Mm-hmm. A woman is called fat, weak-willed.
1: Frumpy. Let's get into the dirty ones.
2: Slobbish.
1: Girls.
3: But also
1: nobody's dared
3: sort of...
1: call me this.
2: Not to
0: but
2: your
0: also
2: face.
0: That sense of
2: not
0: being engulfing.
2: Face.
0: I think men are there are some men who are very frightened of being engulfed. There are other men who long to be engulfed.
2: There's hundreds of men who are intimidated by us. Grossly intimidated by
0: poor
2: us.
0: Poor them. God help them.
2: Yeah.
0: Too bad. Tough.
3: I have to say that anyone I have ever been with, it has never been a problem. Do you know what I mean? It has never affected.
2: Has it never been a problem for them, but a problem for you? Do you apologise for yourself? Do you try too hard because of it?
3: No.
2: You don't? Oh,
3: no.
2: I do.
3: No.
2: I've never had a problem with the men I've ended up with.
3: That's what I'm saying.
2: No, but I'd have a huge problem with men in general. Because I find, because I work for myself and I work in business, I find a lot of men look at me as one of the boys. I'm not actually looked at as a woman. Which I feel 100%
3: well.
2: Are you saying
3: for a moment?
2: I'm sorry. I was just wondering if Claire was saying that because of her size or because of
1: purely
2: because
1: of
2: what you
1: do. No, purely because
2: they look at you as one of the boys because of your size. You're not a sexual object.
1: Not a sexual object.
0: But is it important to be sexual to everybody you meet? I don't know if it is. I think it is.
2: Yes, it's important to be respected as a woman. There are two sexes there. There are. There are men and there are women. And it's nice to be appreciated and respected for what it is you are. And I am a woman. Each one of us are a woman. And it's nice to be respected as that.
0: I think they respect me as a woman. Just because they don't want to s**t me doesn't mean one way or the other.
3: Right. What type of man goes to you? Because I have a problem. And I have discussed this long and into the dark hours of the night with some of my mutual
2: We've
3: friends.
2: We've got time. Go on.
3: Right. Why is it little men like me?
4: I often wonder how men actually see me. If I'm going into a crowd, a room or a party or a dinner or whatever, where people don't know me, there's always a dwarf in the room who's male, who sees me and his eyes light up. And I am always nervous of these people because I mean, my God, he's going to be sitting on my knee next, whispering into my ear. And I start beating him off with a look. They invariably end up by talking to me. Whereas I want the tall one to talk to me. I want the one, because, you know, inside me there's a little woman wanting to be protected at all times. if a male gives out the thing of "you're my little woman," that's him in, right? I will look after him forever. But who really loves me is the small little man, which embarrasses me because they make me feel kind of nervous that I'm going to stand on them or kill them or sit on them by accident or whatever. I'd love to get into, say, the mind thing, you know, really, you know, two minds can meet. But this, I'm as bad as anyone else when it comes to physical size and how they look.
2: Show me a pillow, Mama.
0: That was so wonderful. Why are we passing on to something? I'm sure it's delicious, but even still.
5: This one was too close to Maureen. Now it's close to me.
0: Oh, where is it? Oh, my.
5: This.
0: Oh, wow.
2: I just don't want them in my mouth. She doesn't want to have to suck them and chew into them.
5: No. Now you have to say, that wasn't me, Mum.
0: Oh, look, oysters. Oh, Jesus, I'm going to die. Oh, look, bulgur wheat. Oh, God, how gorgeous. Knock with strawberries.
3: I mean, this is beautiful. Look at the lobster.
0: Lobster! Oh, I can't believe it.
2: This is perfect for my diet, seafood, because I see food and I eat it.
6: Hunger is a sensation that I don't allow myself to feel very often. When I do, and I prepare food for myself, or I buy something and I eat it. The feeling of eating is indescribably good. Do I really like food? Binging makes me unhappy. Because binging to me is not enjoying the food. Binging is satisfying some other need. When I want love, when I want success, when I want approval, I wish I would just go to the right place instead of going to the store or the refrigerator or the larder. I know I'm not really getting what I want. That makes me unhappy. It makes me unhappy that I haven't resolved that in my life yet. It makes me unhappy that I still turn to food and use it like a drug, like alcohol, like compulsive shopping. That makes me unhappy. I'm just a slave to it. When I enjoy food for what it is, when I taste it, when I prepare it, when I look at it and take it into my body with love, then I'm happy. Then I'm okay. And it's not about the weight. But when I use it to punish myself, when I use it because I'm not getting what I want, I'm desperate then, and I hate it. I'm very, very angry at myself and angry at the food, and I don't even enjoy it. Then I hate it.
2: Why do you use food as something other than what it is, than to nourish? I saw this fabulous cartoon in the New Yorker magazine. One mouse says to another, "Cheese is only a substitute for the love you never gave me."
1: But they do say chocolate is, don't they?
2: I'm an instant gratification type person. If I can't get what I want immediately, be it success or love or reassurance, then I need something else. Now, when I had money, I used to, when I was living abroad, I was making some more money than I am now. I would spend my money and I'd buy clothes, and I was much thinner because I would put all of that desire for instant gratification into buying clothes, or, you know, going out with lots of different men. That was another pastime of mine. But now that I'm kind of monogamous, not making as much money, what do I turn to? You know, I turn to food.
0: But it's the other way. I mean, I live on my own, right? So presumably people think I should be living on beans on toast or something. Instead of which, I cook myself extremely nice meals, and it's all a sort of form of loving myself. You know, then the whole thing becomes a sort of akin to masturbation in some way. You know, it's slightly evil. And I shouldn't be doing it. You know, I should be very chaste and wearing flannelette nighties and eating beans on toast. Whereas in fact, I'm eating delicious food that I cook for myself and sit down and eat with great pleasure. Particularly, I'm interested in how it looks and how it tastes. And I wear satin nightdresses. I mean, you know, and clearly this is something slightly kinky about this. But, you know, what do you mean you cook for yourself, they say, as though this is some sort of terrible sort of paedophile wickedness that I get up to, for which presumably in a civilised society I'd be put in jail. There's nothing about it. It's about pleasure. It's about loving yourself. It's
2: you mean you take a lot? You actually take a lot of pleasure in eating. You don't ever just stuff down a whole packet of biscuits or anything.
0: No. I take great pleasure in eating.
2: You don't.
1: I'm nervous of food.
2: You're telling me that the three of you have never taken a packet of biscuits and eaten it from start to finish.
0: I don't like sweet things.
3: But well, I love sweet things. I have taken chocolates, and I have eaten the chocolates.
7: My husband died 10 years ago, and I was 33 at the time, with four very young children, ranging from 12 to 2. And in those years, I have put on weight. Some people store food much more effectively than others. That's the unfortunate thing. I would probably, I'd like to think, hangover from the famine, or some sort of Kerry relations instilled in me the genes of storing food. I know my dieting, I have been on diets, and I certainly have been on diets when I was okay. When I think back at it now, I say I must have been mad. But this again, I would have been younger, and I wanted to be perfect. and I can't. I think about 19, I remember getting diet pills from the chemist, and they were brilliant. I mean, I just didn't eat. I was going around like a lunatic. I was a live wire. I was electric. I never stopped talking. I must have bored everyone to death. And I got thinner and thinner. It was quite dangerous because my period stopped. You know? I'm looking back now and saying, goodness, why did I feel the need to go on a diet? And I think I was trying to make myself smaller rather than thinner.
2: At the bottom, and it must be layered with some pesto sauce, which is made of basil, I think. Mm. Basil and courgettes. Pine nuts and garlic and anchovies. And
3: fresh
2: olive
3: basil.
2: Oil. Lovely.
3: Olive oil and...
4: Oh, gimme.
2: Do the men in your lives understand your thing about eating?
4: If they didn't, how would they be men in their lives?
1: I think they're... I think mine at any rate is too understanding. And way too understanding.
3: Mine is a fairly recent one. Mine is a fairly recent one, and it seems to have focused a lot on food, which is unusual for me.
2: And how do you mean, you take food to bed with you?
3: No.
2: Mom, Maeve didn't say that.
3: No. Children, I didn't say that. He has cooked for me, which is an unusual experience for a person who's always cooking for somebody else. Mm-hmm. I mean, this is a real plus. And anyone cooks me.
2: So he's taking care of you?
3: He's taking care of me.
2: Can you accept that?
3: I have a problem, but I mean, I do. But I had seen one afternoon at home a Greta Garbo film. And she took a bunch of grapes and she held them up to her face. And there was this man opposite her. I mean, he was dissolving. And she and she buried her face into them, bit them off one by one. And he was in a pool at her feet. So there was I sitting at my friend's dinner table. And there was this bunch of grapes. And I thought, well, now, I'm going to try this. Seeing as I had really enjoyed the meal. Mm. And I said, right. So I took the bunch of grapes and I buried my face in it. And I started eating them. And then I looked up and there was this bewildered expression on his face. And he said, is that all right? And he said, I just wondered, were you going to leave me, honey? So the whole thing was wasted. So have things changed since the 30s?
4: The style has got thinner. That's one of the things.
3: Well,
4: Garbo
3: was very thin.
4: But I have this whole theory about sensuality, that women used to be able to be controlled in all sorts of ways, particularly economically. Mm. Now women have... enfranchisement, women are involved in business, women can control their own fertility. So the way to control women is to stop them eating.
2: Put
4: so
2: down that lobster.
4: I will not put down that lobster.
3: As she sits there with this ginormous lobster, just kind of drying over her.
4: It's an object of desire, as far as I'm concerned. This is my liberation.
3: This
4: lobster is my liberation. This is my parents would be rotating in their graves, God help them. Oi, she's eating lobster, forget
2: now
4: it.
2: Bury your face in this.
4: This is freedom. This is lack of constraint. This is about what it is to be me. This lobster is not a lobster. This lobster is life. The business about being thin and the stereotype of being thin is about controlling women's consumption. Controlling women's sizes, controlling women's power.
1: Well, then I have the weirdest partner in the world because he's the only one who cooks in our house and he overfeeds me, the men.
2: Maybe
4: that's
2: he wants
4: wonderful.
2: To keep you to himself.
4: Exactly, the very thing.
1: Right.
4: The very
2: Claire,
4: thing.
2: Claire, and if you were... You a mind? Couple have... I don't know. I'm just saying, if you were... stones thinner so that you would look like some of your models. Mm-hmm. Would he be afraid that someone would come and grab you?
1: Well, you see, the beauty is that he...
2: Not that they wouldn't come and grab you right now. No, but because you are incredibly grabbable, Claire. I must say so.
1: Thank you very much, Susie. But, I mean, this man came into my life when I was much larger than what I am now. I've had portions within... We're 8 years together. I've had portions in that life where I've been 4, 5, 6 stone lighter than what I am now. And he has never changed.
2: Really?
1: He is constant. And he feeds me and drools me with all these... He lavishes me. Completely.
4: Lucky dog, what are you complaining about?
1: There are times I've actually got to take him aside and say, please stop. Do you know, don't do this anymore.
8: Which is worrying. Maybe it's the new modern man.
0: You know? If he gets fed up, send him round.
8: We'll take your name and address
9: later. I've always been heavy, and my friends in italics used to call me Claire Magellan Custard, Stick Your Head in Mustard. And children, I think, can be extremely cruel. And children can be very hurtful. And they can say things to you. They can really get to the point of a problem. And they certainly did in my youth. And growing up all the way through my teens, all the way through, I have always been heavy. It's something I've always experienced my whole life long. I took the ridicule. I took the nasty comments, the funny looks, the funny stares. But I never actually took control of the situation, and I never actually did anything about it for myself.
0: That's what's exciting. Here is Susie sucking on a lobster claw. And if this isn't sex, I want to know what is. Food is just sensuality. It's taste, it's flavour, it's texture. These oysters that slide down your throat. I can't even talk, I'm so excited. Food is just erotic, and that's what it is. Beans on toast aren't erotic.
8: I'm now wiping the drools off your chin.
0: But this is about what life is about.
8: Have any of the rest of you suffered like this, that your mum suffered? Your mum handed you a plate as large as your dad's, and then she called you fat afterwards. Yeah. I mean, you know, that's where you're supposed to be.
0: You know that wonderful joke of Alan Sherman's called Why I Am Fat? Mm. He was a child just after the war, and his mother used to say, "Eat up all your dinner, Alan. Remember all the starving children in Europe?"
8: Yes, we used to get that one.
0: And he used to eat all the food on his plate, genuinely believing that by eating all his dinner, he was helping the starving children in Europe.
8: God help us. Yeah. But they say that the most sensuous thing a woman can do is to eat in front of a man. It's supposed to be the most intimate thing that two people can do together. I know, you and your grapes.
3: I have just told you.
8: I remember having a boyfriend.
0: Had a bad experience.
8: And mind you, he was much more mature than me. Maybe I should have stuck to him now that I come to think of it. But he was a much older man. And he used to buy me chocolate.
3: Oh,
8: just to watch me eat it. And whenever we'd be travelling anywhere, he'd buy me a bar of chocolate and sit opposite me in the train and watch me. I remember one Easter. He couldn't buy me an Easter egg big enough. So he bought me three of them. Huge, big Easter eggs.
2: Let me
8: to
2: see
8: watch
2: you eat something,
8: eat
2: Claire.
8: Them. Certainly, Susie. Are you with this?
2: Yes.
8: Now, I do need sauce for this because, I mean, if we're going to do this, let's do this correctly. And I mean, this sauce is just divine. Absolutely.
2: Let me describe
8: gorgeous.
2: Claire for a second. Okay. She is luscious. She is, I'd say she's a bonbon with Grand Marnier liqueur in the centre because she's got this gorgeous, rusty, dusty red hair. And this cute little nose and this lush body. She's just, she's luscious.
0: Can I buy this?
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10: 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Up next is The Long Suffering of Anna Magdalena Bach by John Rose. Thank you for listening.

0: Between 1723 and 1742, I gave birth 13 times, praise God. Nothing unusual about that. Just a question of pushing the reset button on how's your father. 1723, Christiana Sophia Henrietta was born. Praise God, push the button. In 1724, Gottfried Heinrich was born. Praise God. 1725, Christian Gottlieb was born. Praise G, I'll push the B. 1726, Elizabeth Eliana Frederica was born. 1726, Christiana Sophia Henrietta was buried. Praise G, B. 1727, birth of Amnustus Andreas. 1727, death of Amnustus. Praise God, reset. 1728, funeral of Christian Gottlieb. 1728, Regina Johanna was born. 1729, short pause. 1730, birth of Christiana Benedicta. 1730, funeral of Christiana Benedicta. 1731, Christiana Dante was born. 1732, birth of Johann Christoph Friedrich. 1732, death of Christiana Dorothea. 1733, out goes Regina Johanna. 1733 again, in comes Johann August Abraham. And later in 1733, out he goes again. Yep, curtains for Johann August Abraham. 1735, birth of Johann Christian. 1737, birth of Johanna Carolina. 1739, as you can hear, things slowing down a bit, death of my adopted son, Johann Bernhardt, born 1715 in Weimar. 1742, birth of Regia Susanna. And not forgetting the ever-present offspring of Maria Barbara, that's the first Mrs. JSB. There's Wilhelm Friedemann, we call him Silly Willy because he's gone quite mad, and Carl Philipp Emanuel, who's another impossible number cruncher. We call him CPE for short.
1: I blame the father.
0: Hi, I'm Anna Magdalena.
1: Born 1701.
0: I'm a singer. You just heard me. Nice stuff, eh? But in 1721, I got married to the Kapellmeister, Johann Sebastian Bach. So, that was that. Like the end of my singing career. Full stop. But I also play keyboards. In our house, there are heaps and heaps of different types. Some are quite the latest thing. My husband's a bit of a collector, you know. Normally I'd just play for myself, but I'm willing to play for you on this occasion.
1: If you like.

So do I ever see the old man, I hear you ask? After all, he's so busy training the choir and the orchestra, and yes, a new cantata must be written every week. Of course, he cheats now and then and uses stuff from a few years back. Well, no one ever notices, though. The city fathers are all tone deaf, she thought. Plus, he's such a cantankerous beast sometimes. Oh, I remember well the duel with the first trombone player a few years ago. They used to put time to the education of Silly Willie, CPE and Joe Jr., but those days are now long gone.

Mind you, it's not every night. Sometimes he just pounds away at the keyboards till early in the morning. He says it's a genetic problem, all that pounding. Can't stop it, he says. It's God's will. Nonsense, husband, says I. It's the random generator.

jeans. 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No good expecting other people to take care of the future. Come on, old girl, in the bucket. But then again, I guess you can have too much of a good thing. She considered. Too many serious genes can get you in all kinds of trouble. It's making JSB go blind. And after the blindness... we will be calling for Dr. Seltzer again, I expect.

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But hadn't come across this. Well, of course you didn't, dummy. That's because I wrote it. Yeah, it's true. I give the old man quite a few tips from time to time. Time, you ask? Where do I find the time? I know what you're thinking. She can't be out of her 30s yet, but she looks way past it. Well, let me tell you, so would you if you've been cranking out little geniuses every other year. 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Pound, pound, crank, crank. But in 1,000 years from now, almost everyone will be related to old Johann Sebastian and me. 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She wondered. Think of it. 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

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I tell him he's immortalised himself enough already, but it doesn't seem to register in his brain. Husband, I say. The universe doesn't give a monkeys anyway. 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

0: Das bügelnde Klavier.
1: The ironing keyboard.
0: This is a 1741 clavichord, hot off the shelf. You know, the dream of every note of music is to become two notes. And the dream of every two notes is to multiply and become four. And four to become eight and so on, to the end of time. This is secundum naturam.
1: According to nature.
0: And there is nothing weird, contra naturam.
1: Against the laws of nature.
0: About that. Ask Dr. Seltzmer, Undertaker. He'll go for the beast.
1: Praetor naturam.
0: Any time over miracles.
1: Super duper naturam.
0: Makes for more interesting music. And besides, keeps him in work too. As he says, the solution to the problem of life will be seen when the problem disappears. Get your head around that one.

it's time to get the sauerkraut out of the washing machine. One thing about being the Kapellmeister's wife is that we can at least afford the latest digital appliances. We've got the numbers, you see.

0: Well, I've gathered round a few family members and relations for the next variation. The old man himself has even condescended to play the Grossa Violine from Bologna. I have to say, now, that's a real beast to play. We used to do this kind of thing a lot in the old days, before Silly Willy went mad and CPU got famous. Nowadays, all the kids just sit like stuffed dummies in front of their PCs.
1: She laughed.
0: Yes, I hear you. Whatever happened to family purpose, you say? Ah, here comes the old grouch. We'd better get on with it. So, is the universe such a bleak place?
1: Yes.
0: Okay, ready? And...

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You've come for the old man. 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

son of Johann Bernhard. Johann Georg, son of Johann Ernst, or Barnes, a lot of them. Wilhelm Hieronymus, the seat of Johann Christoph. Johann Lorenz, Johann Elias, Johann Valentin. All great talents, so they say.

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0: In its 10 years as a weekly national series from 1987 to 1998, New American Radio commissioned and distributed over 300 original works. Conceptual new drama, associational documentary, language explorations, sonic meditations, environmental compositions, musical explorations, and works that pioneer new dimensions in acoustic space. Wavefarm is thrilled to partner with New American Radio to ensure these works remain available to listeners today and into the future. New American Radio was organized by Helen Thorington, executive producer, and Regina Beyer, associate producer. A special thanks to both Helen Thorington and Joanne Green for their generous support and collaboration in this partnership. Up next is The Respirator by Gregory Whitehead. Thank you for listening.

0: Well, there's no sign of any brain activity whatsoever, but we are able to keep the patient breathing through the use of the respirator. There's no family to make the difficult decision to terminate the apparatus. So our policy is to keep the patient breathing for as long as we can. There's no sign of any brain activity, but we are able to use the respirator to keep the patient breathing through the use of the respirator. There's no family to make the difficult decision to terminate apparatus. So our policy is to keep the patient breathing for as long as we can. There's no sign of any brain activity, but we are able to use the respirator to keep the patient breathing for as long as we can. In the absence of a family member who could make the difficult decision to terminate the apparatus, our policy is to use the respirator to keep the patient as long as we can. There's no sign of any brain activity. We are able to use the respirator to keep the patient to make the decision to terminate the apparatus. So our policy is to keep the patient breathing for long. Family.
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1: $1 bid and now two, now two, will you give me two? 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
0: My name's Ned Sublett, and for the next half hour, I'd like to invite you to be a fly on the wall with me at the Missouri Auction School in Kansas City, where for $425 and 2 weeks of your time, they'll make an auctioneer out of you.
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2: 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Five.

0: I'm hearing a few. Sit down, if you like. I'm hearing a few of you that we're going to have a big accounting school today. And now, if we can't count in fives and tens and twenties and 25s and 50s and 100s and 250s, and I'm talking $250 or $2.50 forwards and backwards, it's a long road to hoe here for the next 10 days. So now, boy, you think about this. You've got to count. You've got to be able to count, and it's got to come just as automatic as breathing. I really mean it. And you better today and tonight, you better be practicing counting in your sleep. Because it cannot be thought. You can't think about it. There's too many things to be up there, whatever you're selling, to sort out in your bid taking. Then you can't be thinking, what's my next figure? You've got to practice psychology full time on your people. That's a full time job up here. All this other jazz that you're doing, is that's got to come automatic. You're counting, you're breathing, your bid chant, that's got to be automatic. You've got to be figuring people out of a crowd out there. So that's got to be, I'm really going to harp on you on that. You guys, you practice that counting. That can be done going down the road in your car, taking bids from telephone poles, and just practice it. Practice counting.
1: I'm going to sell you the 8-in Ford. All right, and how many dollars? Let's go. I'm going to 1,000 where? Yeah, but 1,000, 900, now 1,000. 900, but now 1,000, 1,000, yeah, 1,000, now 1,100. I'm 1,000, here, and 11, a 12, 12, 12, yeah, I'm a 12, yeah, I'm a 12. I'm a 1,200, but now 13, 13, now 14, 13, now I'm a 14, 13, 50, now 14, 14, now 50. I'm at 14 here, now 15, 50, a little bit of 50, yeah, I'm a 50, say 50, and now 15, yeah, I'm a 15, yeah, I'm a 15, sold them out 14, 50.
2: Let's sell the color television set. 19 inches and brand new in the box. I'm going to get 200 a little bit for it. Give me 200 a little bit. Give me 100 and let's run. I'm going to get 100 a little bit, 100 a little bit, 100 a little bit, now 1 and a quarter. 100 here, now 125. Now 1 and a half a little bit, now 75. 1 and a half a little bit, now 75. Now 85, 85, now 200. 200, now 2 and a quarter in the back. 2 and a quarter, now 2 and a half. We get 2 and a half, we get 2 and a little bit, now 75. 2 and a half a little bit, now 75, we get 75. Give me 260 one time. 260, now 75, sir. 275, now 85, sir. 85, now 300. 285 a little bit, now 300. 300, sold out 285 in the back. Buyer number? 38.
3: All right. There are people that constantly want to go broke in the restaurant business. Down home in the public square, they'd line up two or three times around the square waiting to go broke in the restaurant business because mama has good apple pie and they are going to get rich in the restaurant business. And it's about the hospitality business you can get into. So consequently, there's a great opportunity there for you as an auctioneer to liquidate these restaurants. And you'll find in the auction business that the other auctioneers are not your competitors. And by that, I mean you go by the restaurant one day and you eat and you go back the next week and everything's gone. And you say, what happened? Well, the guy went out of business. And what did he do? Did he think of calling an auctioneer? Did he call you? No. Did you lose it to one of your competitors? No. There wasn't an auction. He sold these fixtures and equipment back to the guy he bought them from. Now, how smart is that? I always look at it like if you've got an amount of items to sell, the bigger the amount of items, the smaller the nucleus of people that can bid on that item in bulk. Now, if you take the mass of items and divide it out into pieces, then there's a lot of people who can buy a deep fryer or a range or an oven or some table and chairs and things like that. I went to an auction one day that an auctioneer did down our part of the country. He was a traveling auctioneer, as I call it. He was going around the country liquidating a certain chain of restaurants that had gone out. And I was just absolutely amazed. We went in, and the tables and

0: chairs. There was a table and four chairs, just like they sat in the restaurant. The whole restaurant looked like that. The table and four chairs. And I thought, surely he's not going to sell a table and four chairs for one money. We got in there. He said, choice out of the table and chairs. Sold them. Brought $30 for a table and four good chairs. And the guy that is a local restaurant equipment fixture person there in town bought them and, of course, took them all. And now this same guy comes to my auctions and doesn't buy anything. That makes me feel good. I know that it's bringing pretty good, or he'd be a bidder. But this guy's auction, he was just there and didn't, really care. He was more interested in having a big, fancy, loud chant, having his ringmen yipping and yapping, putting on a big show. He was too concerned with himself to sell anything.
1: My name is Ned Sutter from New York City, and we're going to sell choice on these hog oilers. All right, who'll start me out? Would it start me out on 100? Would it give 100? Who'll give me 100? Who'll make it 100? Well, 50 then. Who'll give me 50?
2: Yep.
1: 50 now, 75. Who'll give me 75?
2: Hey, he's in at 50. Look at that. You're right. Him to give 75.
1: 50 now, 75, 75. Would it give me 75? $50 bid now, 75. 75. Would it give me 75?
2: Yep.
1: 75 now, 100. $75 bid now, 100. Now, 100. Would it give 100?
2: $75. Okay, stop you, okay?
1: Okay.
2: If you say $75 bid, now 100, now 100, will you give me 100? $75 bid, now 100, now 100, will you give me 100? $75 bid, now 100, now 100, will you give me 100? 100 gets old, okay? So do this, say $75 bid, now 100, now 100, will you give me 100? Okay? Instead of 100, say 100 on the end. Now say 100 up front, say $75 bid, now 100, now 100, will you give me 100? $75 bid, now 100. $75 bid, now 100, now 100. $75 bid, now 100, now 100. Will you give me 100? That 100 adds a little spark to it, and then gets monotonous, okay? So say $75 bid, now 100, now 100. Will you give me 100?
1: $75 bid, now 100, now 100. Will you give me 100?
2: $75
1: bid, now 100, now 100. Will you give me 100? $75 bid, now 100, now 100. Will you give me 100?
2: Yep.
3: I'm at that one here down, quarter, one, half, 75. See, but you can always, if you've got your very basic, you can always go back. 1, 2, 1/2, 75, 75, 3, 3, 3 1/4. I'm bid 3, 3 1/4, 1/4, here and a half, 3 1/2, 50, 75, 4, 4, 4 1/4, 1/4, 1/4, 4 1/2, 4 1/2, 75.
4: Bedding butter, bought some butter, but she said there's butter bitter. If I put it in my batter, it will make my batter bitter. So she bought a bit of better butter, put it in her bitter batter, made her bitter batter better. So just better, Betty Butter, bought a bit of better butter.
3: Now the quarter drill.
4: One, one,

0: 75.
1: Okay. When I was back in high school, they always have these career days and stuff like that. You know, a doctor will come in, or a lawyer, or a real estate man will come in. I thought, I've always wanted to be an auctioneer. But I just always been told, unless you grew up in it and had great connections, the chances of you getting to be an auctioneer just be pretty crappy. I guess I really got big interested in it my freshman year in college. I just didn't like school when I first went off. I just decided one day, I had a friend come down to visit me from Sulphur Springs, and I thought, well, I'm gonna go out and try to find that Leroy Van Dyke tape. I just made up my mind, well, I'm gonna go try to find that tape, and I'm just gonna start trying to work on being a little auctioneer. So I went out and I spent all the one Saturday afternoon looking through Walmarts and everything else and those old tape racks for the $3.99 specials and $2.99 stuff with Slim Whitman here and everybody else there. So I looked long enough and I finally found it on the back of this tape with about, 20 songs on it. I finally found it, the auctioneer song.
2: There.

0: And I got to thinking, I go, you know, I can break this down, and I can learn this. So when my parents were down that weekend, I kind of got in there and kind of sang them a little rough version of the song. And I guess that's really when I really got a fire in me about auctioneering. Because my dad said, oh, that, you know, that's good. He goes, you can lip sync to that sometime and do real good. That'd make a real good little skit for you to do sometime. You'd really like to do skits. And, of course, I got so hacked off because I thought, oh, God. If he doesn't think that I can do this, boy, I said, well, I'm going to learn it do or die now.
1: All right, here we go, and who'll give $1,000 for? I'm a 300 here now, four. Up 300 here now, $400 bill, did a bum, 400 here now, $500 bill, did a bum, 4.5 here now, five. Up 4.5 here now, $500 bill, now half, now half, now six, now 600 here now, quarter. Up 600 here now, quarter, now half, now half a dollar bill, did a bum, 75, 75, 85, 85 here now, $700 on. I'm a 685 here now, seven, now 700 here now, 10. Up 700 here now, 10, now 25, 25 here now, 35, 35 here now, 50. Up 735 here now, 50, are you done with 735 here now, 50, I sold it to you, $735. Thank you.
2: How many of you that are here that someone back home, someone else in the auction business said, look, Charlie, you go to auction school, and when you get home, I'm going to help you all you need helped, okay? Anybody in here like that? Okay. What I'm going to tell you is you be very careful when you get back home, okay? We are arming you with a nuclear warhead in 2 weeks. And these same people that told you that will probably consider you the enemy. Because now you can do what they can do. You may not do it as good as they can do it, but probably you can do it better than they can do it. Because you know what they're doing? And here you go, 35, and now 40, and them people out there in the crowd says, boy, listen to that old boy go. You know? They don't want to hear this. That's bad. So when you crawl up on that auction block of that auctioneer that invites you to get up there, don't you blow his socks off. You just get up there and approach it pretty keenly, okay? You'll make 2 trips to the auction block in 1 trip, your first and your last. If you get up there and try to blow the owner of an auction away because you are going to show him you're better than he is now. I'm not telling you to be bad. I'm telling you to be smart, okay? Use your brain. Now, first of all, you got to realize the reason they want you there is because they need to use the restroom, okay? Now, let's be truthful. The only reason you're going to get up there is because they need to go to the bathroom. They're hurting at this point, but you're the only candidate out there, okay? And there you are, standing over there, just chomping at the bits, wanting to get that mic in your hand to show all the home folks, and you get up there, and he gets down, and you're up there doing this, and no one has introduced you or nothing. The first thing you do is say, thank you, ladies and gentlemen. My name is Neil Davis, and I'd like to tell you about old John here. John is one of my favorite auctioneers. He's helped me a lot. He was part of the reason I went to auction school. Now, John's going toward the bathroom, and his old knees go like that. Because John's got to turn around and come back. He can't let you die at this point. Now, you've associated yourself with John, so John's going to turn around. He will come back. John will even probably set in the first 2 or 3 items for you so that you'll do well. Okay? John's not going to let you fall on your face. John is in trouble at this point. Now, he's going to have to hold it just a bit longer. And I think that you need to be smart enough that as soon as John puts you up there and does not introduce you, you lay it on him.
3: 10, 10, 20, 20, 30, 30, 40, 40, 50, 50, 60.

0: 10, 10, 20, 20, 30, 30, 40, 40, 50, 50, 60, 60, 70, 70, 80, 80, 90, 90, 90, 90, 90, 90, 90, 90, 90, 90, 90, 90, 90, 90, 90, 90, 90, 90, 90, 90, 90, 90, 90, 90, 90, 90, 90, 90, 90, 90, 90, 90, 90, 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90, 90, 90, 90, 90, 90, 90, 90, 90, 90, 90, 90, 90, 90, 90, 90, 90, 90, 90, 90, 90, 90, 90, 90, 90, 90, 90, 90, 90, 90, 90, 90, 90, 90, 90, 90, 90, 90, 90, 90, 90, 90, 90, 90, 90, 90, 90, 90, 90, 90, 90, 90, 90, 90, 90, 90, 90, 90, 90, 90, 90, 90, 90, 90, 90, 90, 90, 90, 90, 90, 90, 90, 90, 90, 90, 90, 90, 90, 90, 90, 90, 90, 90, 90, 90, 90, 90, 90, 90, 90, 90, 90, 90, 90, 90, 90, 90, 90, 90, 90, 90, 90, 90, 90, 90, 90, 90, 90, 90, 90, 90, 90, 90, 90, 90, 90, 90, 90, 90, 90, 90, 90, 90, 90, 90, 90, 90, 90, 90, 90, 90, 90, 90, 90, 90, 90, 90, 90, 90, 90, 90, 90, 90, 90, 90, 90, 90, 90, 90, 90, 90, 90, 90, 90, 90, 90, 90, 90, 90, 90, 90, 90, 90, 90, 90, 90, 90, 90, 90, 90, 90, 90, 90, 90, 90, 90, 90, 90, 90, 90, 90, 90, 90, 90, 90, 90, 90, 90, 90, 90, 90, 90, 90, 90, 90, 90, 90.
1: When I started in the auction business, I sold a little bit of everything. I sold automobiles 2 days a week. I sold registered horse auctions. I sold purebred cattle auctions, liquidations, consignment auctions. I sold about 250 auctions a year, just to anything and everything that people wanted to sell. And then as time went on and I got a couple of more bucks together, I started eliminating the auctions that I didn't like. And the ones that I frankly didn't like were the car auctions. That was the one that I liked the least, because back in those days, they didn't have the ventilation system, and the old smokies come in there, and they couldn't shut them off, and you'd go home at night with a sick headache from breathing all that carbon monoxide. And that was the first one I quit. It was after I got to where I could start eliminating. And then I specialized strictly for years in just selling purebred cattle.
2: It's a man's world, ladies. It really is. And it's going to be tough. It's tough for me still. It really is. It's a hard work, and especially if you're interested in going into any kind of livestock. It's a very hard job to be into, because you're working mainly with the men. And it's not that I can't get along with them. It's just we don't always agree.
3: Some of the most fabulous things are going on in this business, and especially when we talk about artificial insemination and all, because today we're selling semen from bulls that have been dead for 20 years. I sold some semen from a bull that's been, it cost $2 when he was alive, $2 an ampule. It's now bringing $1,000 an ampule, because he didn't prove to be great until he was dead. And then after he was dead, everybody that had daughters of him, they suddenly came to the front, and they were very, very popular and won all the shows and so on. And so that $2 semen went to $1,000. And this is hard to believe, but one particular bull today, there's 8 ampules of semen left in the world. He's been dead for years and years. But if you can talk him out of one of those ampules of semen, it's $200,000. It's only $25 when he was alive. And so we're selling fertilized eggs now, too. See, you can freeze that semen and keep it indefinitely. We don't have any idea how long, because some of that 20-year-old semen's still good, frozen at 320 below zero. And we're selling fertilized eggs now. Super ovulate a cow, give her an injection to make her lay a cluster of eggs, breed her artificially, extract those eggs, and freeze them. And then when you want some more calves out of that cow, you thaw the egg out, transplant it in a donor cow, and let her go ahead and give birth. One cow that I super ovulated out here just a year or so ago, we got 76 eggs out of her in one heat period. 36 good eggs, fertile eggs, that could be transplanted. Well, she couldn't live long enough to have 36 calves, yet she could produce 36 off of just one cycle. Super odd. I have another cow has 100 calves, already has 100 calves, because she's been super ovulated a number of times. And we sell these eggs at some of these auctions now, these fertile eggs, bringing $5,000 a piece. So it's a fabulous deal.

0: All right, I'm up in northern Iowa here selling out a little general store now. We got our topper set right up on Main Street. The mayor said just go ahead and block the street off, and that's what we did. And rural economy is taking a real shot in our area. These little towns are dwindling and dying, and you hate to go in there and sell out really the backbone of the whole community. It is exactly what I did here. We sold out the hardware store, the appliance, the grocery, dry goods, all in one. He had one store there. It was a general store, and behind it he had the locker plant, egg handling business, everything. We liquidated the whole thing in a two-day run. And that just shows you another shot in the front of the topper, how we sell out of the topper there. And there's my guys working the ring. It's an autumn day, kind of cool, windy, but we had a big crowd out. There's what you like to see. You see that buyer's number way up in the air there. He's giving me a good, strong bid there, and I got him right in. We sold this store. It took us 2 days to do it, liquidating everything. Refrigerators, freezers, washers, dryers, paint, all the hardware, dry goods, et cetera, et cetera. He had a basement full of antiques, old antique items that brought tremendous money, old advertising pieces. The property, however, that we sold, his brick building that you saw there, the building that adjoined it that he had his appliance store in, the locker plant, which the whole town used, rented their lockers for freezer space, plus his egg handling facility and egg buying station in the back. We sold the real estate at auction that day, too. I had one bid on that property for $5,000, and that was it. So that's how tough times are, and I don't have to tell some of you folks that. You know that because you come from small communities. Houses in this little town here that would be in Des Moines would be a $40,000 home. We'll sell there for $1,500. So it's just tough out there. But the products themselves, people still have to eat. They still have to clothe themselves. They still have to wash and dry. And they need irons and they need tool sets. So that kind of thing still sells relatively well out in rural America. But this real estate in these small towns is murderously hard to sell.
1: Sometimes if the first person that may know that the farmer's going to quit this fall is like the co-op diesel fuel delivery guy. He may be driving out there right now this week and going to top off the two big tanks. Whenever he's in that area of the county, they always stop in and top off all the tanks, of course. And so as he's driving in the lane, the farmer flags him down and says, hey, just fill the 500-gallon tank, leave the 1,000-gallon tank because, all I need is enough diesel fuel to get through harvest this fall. Going to be lining up the machinery after the first of the year. He hasn't told anybody, but he told that truck driver this morning, see. Okay, you need that truck driver to be able to give you a call this evening, let you know that Farmer Jones out here was going to sell out, and he said, don't fill out the two big tanks. Then it's pretty easy to stop in, and if he happens to be in and around the farmstead there somewhere, then you can introduce yourself, and you say you're out in the community and working in this area and soliciting auction sales and wonder if you happen to know of anybody that's thinking about quitting. See, and you can leave it up to him to expose as much as he wants to. If he's tight-lipped about it, then, hey, you don't want to bring it up either, fair enough. And so you just got to handle it with kid gloves.
2: What were you running, and how has it changed?
3: Grain and livestock. And we're still in the grain, and we're not right now in the livestock, but we are getting back into the livestock. So it really hasn't changed. We've just changed our way of doing things. We've reduced our equipment and are starting back up the ladder again, is what you would say, really. And we're just working back to where we were.
2: What happened to force you out of the livestock business?
3: Well, whenever you get in financial trouble in our business, the livestock goes first. To reduce your assets, they take your livestock away to try to help make payments on the equipment. Because we had a couple dry years in a row, and that just keeps piling up and piling up. And so you sell the livestock to reduce that. That's the first thing to go. Kept all the land, kept some of the stuff around, and sold all the livestock.
2: How was the sale billed? Was it billed as a bank sale or as your sale? Or
3: no, just a public sale. It wasn't a closeout sale. It wasn't a bankruptcy sale. It was just a regular farm sale to change, as they put it now, to change your farming operation. What it is sell your stuff off so you can pay your debts and go on.
2: What was it like getting ready for that?
3: It was terror. It was a lot of distress on everybody. We worked a month before the sale, and it was a full month. We cleaned all the machinery up, did all needed repairs, not many. We made sure everything looked brand new. Everything was looking brand new when we sold it. It would have been representable if we wouldn't have claimed the debt, but that's not the way we operate.
2: How did your dad handle it? Was he embarrassed?
3: We handled it the best we could. And sure, somebody's going to feel embarrassed, but it was nothing new. Everybody was having trouble and realized it, and he gets along with everyone in the community. He just kind of kept to himself. We just kind of kept to ourselves and did what we had to do.
2: How did you find an auctioneer?
3: My grandpa's an auctioneer. We offered him the job, and he didn't want the responsibility and the worry that things wouldn't bring. And so he mentioned two buddies of his that he thought were real respectable auctioneers, and we called them up, and they come right over. Real nice guys.
2: Now, you're here going to auctioneer school. Your grandpa was an auctioneer. How would you handle a forced sale if you had to do one when you got home?
3: Well, to the best I can. I can sympathize with the people, and they know it, because if I get the sale, it'll be around home anyway, and they'll probably have known that we had a sale, and I'll handle it to the best I can without any pain to them.
4: Nick DeWeese will hand you your diploma. When you get your diploma, make sure that it's correct. If they misspelled your name or anything, or you got the wrong diploma, well, we want to get it straightened out.
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6: 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Colonel David Brown.
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0: improvisation is at the root of this poetic celebration, to celebrate ways in which people can still resist or negotiate a system. And today, all over the world, we face all kinds of despotic and oppressive regimes and governments. And all over the world, people find ways in which to go through the cracks and the slippage and the gaps which the system leaves. And today we are here to celebrate the idea of resistance and negotiation. And what we have loaves of bread, and we have scores, graphic scores, hidden inside the loaves of bread. And my friends and I today will perform improvised sound, improvised music, in quotation marks, to celebrate this poetic idea. And we hope that you will stay with us, sit with us, and listen with us. Thank you.
1: Is to see that this oppressive system is crushed. We don't care whether, I don't even care whether I would be part of the of the top echelon in the room. I'm not worried, but I'm dying to see a change that, you know, in the system. That's all. I would like to see the young people enjoy together. Black, white, enjoy it together. Yeah.

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Luka Konstantin, Bianca

Thank you, everybody. Thank you for being such an amazing audience. Thank you, thank you, thank you. And to all our listeners over the radio, thank you, all over the world.

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1: 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For over 30 years, Tony Schwartz produced weekly radio programs about sound for the New York City public radio station, WNYC. Schwartz also created records for Smithsonian Folkways that feature his distinct style, described as part anthropological study, part hometown travelogue. Schwartz developed a portable tape recording setup in the 1950s, which enabled him to collect sounds outside the studio. So he did recordings in the streets of New York and also in his home. He edits and presents his pieces in a very distinct way. Plus, Tony Schwartz is very likable. A tenderness, humor, curiosity, and intimacy come through in his pieces. A poignant detail is that he was agoraphobic and rarely traveled outside his New York City neighborhood. His recordings create an expansive sonic world. The first of these three pieces by Tony Schwartz is called Favorite Sounds and was recorded at the Jewish Guild for the Blind in New York City in 1963. The second features the voices of New York City teenagers and is called How We Remember, produced in 1970. And the third piece in this selection of works by Tony Schwartz is about the pleasures of sound and is called Music in Marble Halls from 1962.
2: Good morning, Tom. The other evening, I was invited to the New York Guild for the Jewish Blind to present sound and sound stories to a number of elderly people. And as part of the evening, I recorded these people telling their names and their favorite sound or their most beautiful sound that they could think of.
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13: 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I love the sound of children playing. And of music.
14: My name is Anna Rabinovich. And I like the birds. Just very, very much I like the birds.
15: Hello, my name is Tilly Temsky. My favorite is to be in the chorus. That is my best fish to be.
16: 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I like the sound of church bells chiming.
17: 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I'm telling jokes.
18: 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A brook.
19: My favorite sound is the clinking, the feel of dollar bills. The bigger the denomination, the better the sound.
2: Well, I think this last gentleman was just kidding us. I think, in fact, he had written a beautiful poem about the sound of, I believe it was his mother's voice. I think that on your program you play a lot of the music that these people love, but I thought this morning I might just play a few sounds that they spoke of just to listen to and to enjoy. The first sound is the sound of a country brook.

And the last one this morning is the sound of the church bells that many people love, and there are a lot of them in our city, and they go like this.

0: Well, I hope some of our blind friends enjoyed those sounds, and this is Tony Schwartz saying, see you soon, Tom.
1: Good morning. Here's a story I recorded the other day that a young teenager told me.
2: I got up early this morning, put on my polka-dotted tie and jacket, had breakfast, rode to Dalton.
1: And here's another one that another teenager told me.
3: After putting on my blue and gray spotted tie, I took my black bicycle downstairs and hopped on it and rode two blocks down to the 86th Street crosstown, and then rode across the transfers where I almost was run over by a bus, an 18 crosstown bus. And then I got to school, and I went up the elevator. I shouldn't have done.
1: Any resemblance between the two? Well, there's an interesting story behind this story, or these stories. And the story is this, that it's the same story as passed on through 13 teenagers. And here's the whole process exactly as it happened.
3: After putting on my blue and gray spotted tie, I took my black bicycle downstairs and hopped on it and rode two blocks down to the 86th Street crosstown, and then rode across the transfers where I almost was run over by a bus, an 18 crosstown bus. And then I got to school and I went up the elevator. I shouldn't have done.
4: When I got up this morning to put on my blue and gray polka dot tie, went downstairs and jumped on my bike and went two blocks down to 86th Street crosstown. I swear I was almost hit by a 18 crosstown bus. And then I got to school and took the elevator upstairs, which I shouldn't have done.
5: I got up this morning and I put on my blue and white polka dotted shirt and my blue and white polka dotted tie, and I went downstairs and got on my bicycle and I rode down to 86th Street, and I went into my school, and I went up, and I went upstairs, and I took the elevator, which I shouldn't have.
6: I woke up this morning, and I put on my blue and white polka-dotted shirt and my blue and white polka-dotted tie, and I went downstairs, and I ate my breakfast, and I went out and got my bicycle and bicycled up to 86th Street, and I went into the school and took the elevator when I shouldn't have.
7: I woke up at 6:30 this morning. I put on my white and blue polka dotted shirt and my white and blue polka dotted tie. And I had breakfast. And I got my bicycle. And I went uptown to 86th Street. And I went to school, and I took the elevator when I shouldn't have.
8: I woke up at 6:30 this morning. And I put on my white and blue polka dotted shirt and my white and blue polka dotted tie. And I had my breakfast. And then I got my bicycle and I went to school and I went up to 86th Street. Then I went to school, and I took the elevator when I shouldn't have.
9: I woke up this morning about 6:30, and I put on my polka dot tie and my polka dot shirt. And I had breakfast, and I got my bicycle, and I went to school and at 86th Street. And I took the elevator upstairs, and I shouldn't have.
10: I got up at 6:30, and I put on my polka-dotted tie and my polka-dotted shirt, and then I ate breakfast, and I got my bike, and I rode to school on 86th Street, and then I went to school, and I shouldn't have.
11: I got up at 8:30, and I got my breakfast, and I put on my polka-dotted tie and my polka-dotted shirt, and then I got on my bike, and I went to school on 89th Street, and when I shouldn't have.
12: I got up early this morning, and I got out of bed, and I put on my polka-dotted tie and my shirt and jacket, and I had breakfast, and I rode my bike to school on 89th Street where I shouldn't have.
13: I got up early this morning, and I put on my shirt, and I put on my polka dotted tie and my jacket, and I went in and I had breakfast, and then I went to school, and I rode my bike down 89th Street where I shouldn't have.
14: I got up early this morning, and I put on my polka dotted tie and my shirt and my jacket, and had breakfast, and rode my bike down 89th Street where I shouldn't have.
2: I got up early this morning, put on my polka dotted tie and jacket, had breakfast, rode to Dalton.
1: Well, that's how stories, rumors, folklore, or history can be passed on. It's something to think about. See you soon.
0: Have you ever heard railroad train wheels rolling along the rails, clickety-clack, clickety-clack, and thought how musical they sound, and that a musician could play beautiful music to the rhythm of these wheels? Well, recently I had the privilege of being able to...
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1: Let's wake the bunch of...
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0: then I think the language is probably about right.
1: Mm-hmm.

0: creatures in which growth is essential. Even early on, we need more creativity, originality, inspiration, exploring. I remember arriving there and thinking, this is fantastic,
1: beautiful, inspiring.
0: Is there some point at which we have to start thinking, what is actually going on? Because I'm not supposed to be here.
1: We'd be better elsewhere.
0: I'm taking things as I find them, and I therefore assume as you would see them if you were going to the same place. Go back to normal aspects of society.
2: Freedom and choice. This is a combination that
1: makes people feel elevated.
0: Fantastic.
3: And how far do you think we can take this ultimately?
4: I think it's important to constantly be asking that question.
0: I'm always doing that, you know.
1: I think what you end up with is more knowledge.
4: Which would basically mean that everybody has a stake in the pot, everybody has something.
0: Everything comes together. And it's just one of those magic moments.
4: And that has profound consequences. And we heard that number of times around the world.
0: And I did wonder, I'm not kidding you, if it became possible right now
4: to make people better. And perhaps you can give me some insight.
0: Oh yeah.

0: perfect, beautiful. This is some point at which we have to start thinking what is actually going on. I am taking things as I find them, and I therefore assume as you would see them if you were going to the same place. Because I'm not supposed to be here. Freedom and choice. This is a combination that makes people feel elevated. Fantastic. And how far do you think we could take this ultimately?
1: I think it's important to constantly be asking that question.
0: I think what you end up with is more knowledge.
2: Which would basically mean that everybody has a stake in the pot. Everybody has something.
0: Everything comes together.
2: And that has profound consequences. And we heard that a number of times.
0: But I did wonder if it became possible right now to make people better. And perhaps you can give me some insight. But yeah.

We are an institution which we need more creativity and originality. I remember arriving there and thinking, this is inspiring. This isn't quite a

freedom and choice. This is a combination that makes people feel elevated. And how far do you think we can take this ultimately? I think that's important to constantly be asking that question.

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1: In view of reports that North American aircraft violated the airspace of Brazil and that in the region of the Amazon, radar stations are being built, Deputy to the Federal Senate, Braga, has petitioned the government to state whether it is aware of these activities. In spite of the world scandal created by the fiasco of the open intervention of the United States against Cuba, there is material evidence that the United States is preparing for a repetition of this attack, again under the leadership of CIA. It has become known that President Kennedy gave instructions to the Central Intelligence Agency to increase the recruiting of new mercenaries for a second invasion, which will be combined with acts of sabotage. A Cuban radio announces that an American aircraft carrier invaded Cuban territorial waters today and fell the beach at Siboney near Santiago. Five jet planes rose from the aircraft carrier and made menacing flights over Siboney. The radio announcement called this provocation an unaggressive act against Cuba by American imperialism.
2: In our country, everyone's opinion is respected, provided it proceeds from an objective analysis of reality.
1: Let us turn to the communist program. The target they are working towards, combating communism, is a society of eternal peace between nations, freedom for all nations, universal well-being and prosperity for the people of the earth. What could be more patriotic than fighting for the happiness of one's people? That is a fair appraisal, with which it is impossible not to agree.
3: It's a well-known fact that the Soviet Union
4: does not impose its way of life and its ideology on anyone. Revolutions are not exported. That's our firm belief.
1: Tomorrow is the 185th anniversary of America's independence. On July 4th, 1776, the American Congress passed the Declaration of Independence, a document which proclaimed the sovereignty of the state. A declaration written by Thomas Jefferson and Benjamin Franklin inspired the American patriots who took up arms to defend the liberty and happiness of their country. What would Thomas Jefferson say if he could enter modern America today? He vowed that his native land would be an enemy of war. However, today he would hear certain American politicians speak of the necessity of war. In the lobbies of Congress, he would be able to talk with a swarm of politicians preaching a strong-arm policy and hatred between the people. We shall not delve into history and recall the capture of Mexican land, the Philippines, or the invasion of the Isthmus of Panama. Let's take a look at things in a recent year. The people of Vietnam are fighting against the French colonizers. America fully supported the colonizers, supplying them with weapons and money. The people of Laos are defending their independence from the colonizers. Who is fighting against the Laotian people? Are the puppets of America armed with American weapons and subsidized by Washington? What about the Congo? Kassavetu and Mobutu, the miserable lackeys, drawing money from the Central Intelligence Agency, murdered Patrice Lumumba, the leader of the Congolese people, dispersed funds, and are now tearing the Congo into bits. What would Jefferson say about America's policy in relation to Cuba? When Batista, the bloody dictator, was thrown out by the people, Washington began an all-out war against Cuba, which is continuing to this very day. Was such a policy set down in the Declaration of Independence?
5: The Soviet Union is already producing more coal, iron, manganese, chromium ore, nickel, steel, locomotives, freight cars, grain combines, lumber material, metal cutting lathes, woolen fabrics, sugar, animal fat, milk, and other products than the United States. When you remember that Soviet industry is now developing four times faster than American industry, and that the rate of population increase in the two countries is the same, it will be seen that by 1970, the USSR will not only be well ahead of the United States in volume of industrial output, but will also surpass your country in per capita production.

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1: According to the materialistic world outlook, all phenomena in the universe and on Earth have a natural character and are a result of the laws of development of nature. That is why we have no place for the supernatural. We regard everything from the primitive cell to man as a form of existence of matter. And we believe that matter is in a constant state of change and development. But we are tolerant towards people who are religious, and we follow Lenin's teachings that one must be very careful in fighting religion, that much harm can be done by those who hurt the religious feelings of others. And Lenin said that you must fight religion by means of education in an understandable and convincing way.
2: Beginning with ancient Egyptian shrines, where a complex mechanism run by a system of water waves seemed not miraculous to the people of those times, down to ancient Greek oracles who made use of special air tubes, and including all the Catholic miracles, say, virgins who shed tears were piped up into their eyes through specially arranged tubes, all these supernatural things were frauds. Now, I personally have not heard of these shrines that light up at night, but I can say this. The church has always produced miracles when its position was critical. Today, the church is steadily losing ground.
1: In our country, where the people have every opportunity to receive an education, and where people are brought up on a materialist philosophy, and this is especially noticeable.
2: Therefore, it's quite natural that it strives, by hook or by crook, to keep its due power.
1: Since you mentioned religion, Vladimir, I think it would be a place to say that people in the Soviet Union are absolutely free to worship if they want to, and they are not hindered in any way whatsoever.

The man will tell you separately when it produces an important achievement in America's Mercury program of maximum flight in space. On behalf of Soviet experts, I want to congratulate our American colleagues on their great success in implementing this experiment. It's quite an achievement of the present state of American Mercury. Yielded valuable information about the effect of weightlessness on the human body. Alan Shepard was in a state of weightlessness for 5 minutes, while Yuri Gagarin experienced it for over an hour.

0: taken place in Alabama, where segregationists, with the connivance of the state authorities, are making brutal attacks on demonstrators. The scenes of bloodshed in Montgomery are reminiscent of the worst examples of savagery. In Montgomery, on Saturday, crowds of enraged segregationists made a brutal attack on 21 Negroes and white people protesting against the anti-Negro laws. The streets were a scene of bloodshed. According to eyewitnesses, it was a terrible sight. It is also reported that one Negro was left lying in the streets in a pool of blood. The crimes of Bloody Saturday have the blessing of Governor John Patterson of Alabama. He took no steps to prevent the outrage and gave instructions to the police not to intervene. A characteristic feature of Bloody Saturday in Montgomery was that the racists turned on the reporters, particularly press photographers and cinema operators, who tried to take pictures of the scenes of brutality. Norman Ritter, reporter from Life and Time, was among those beaten up. These magazines are always trying to persuade their American and non-American readers how democratic and free everything is in the United States. It's difficult to guess what they will tell their readers now. It will have to be admitted that the members of this Peace Corps have a pretty difficult task. Who is going to believe their propaganda after what has happened in Alabama? While five whites and two Negroes were being arrested in Jackson for riding in the same bus, while fascist thugs were carving a swastika on the living body of a Negro student in Sumter, South Carolina, publicity experts at a convention in Washington were being reproached for their failure to show the world the real America. They were told they have not been able to play up American humanitarianism, integrity, and democracy. They can advertise American cornflakes and automobiles because they really are good. But how can they make the African Negroes sympathize with the unpunished beatings of American Negroes in Mississippi and Louisiana, the use of tear gas against them, the burning of their buses in Alabama, the torture of Herman Harris in South Carolina, and the unjust sentences passed on Negroes in Jackson? Don't you know that freedom is a bad word in the state of Mississippi?
1: The Americans are fond of saying that their democracy is founded on the belief that people themselves are capable of telling good from evil. But the Anti-American Activities Committee has appropriated the right to decide for everyone what is good and what is bad. The bill which it has drawn up is aimed at making Americans read only those newspapers which are approved by Washington and which give a tendentious estimate of events. It remains quite obvious to all that it is a body which lowers the dignity of American citizens and whose function is to control other people's lives.
2: Evidently they forget the time of the time. They are capable of giving a proper rebuttal to any use of force, and we have transmuted anything ourselves. West Berlin has been turned into a center for espionage and provocations against the socialist world. America's refusal to find a reasonable solution to the Berlin question suggested by the Soviet Union can lead to an explosion. That would be fatal for the United States, too.

0: Every person, if not deprived of common sense, sees and understands that the signing of a peace treaty is the way to improving relations between states. The granting to West Berlin of the status of a free city would mean that all countries of the world wishing to maintain economic and cultural ties with this city would have the right and possibilities to freely exercise these ties. Of course, agreements would have to be reached with the country across whose territory pass the communication that link West Berlin with the outside world. If any country violates peace and crosses the borders, ground, air, or water, of another country, it will assume full responsibility for the consequences of aggression and will receive a proper rebuff. There are some in the West who threaten us, saying that if we sign a peace treaty, it will not be recognized, and that even arms will be brought into play to prevent its implementation. Evidently, they forget that times are different now. We are capable of giving a proper rebuff to any use of force, and we have what is needed to defend ourselves.
1: The struggle for peace means the struggle for the independence of the peoples against colonialism, for the liberation of the peoples from the yoke of imperialism, for the liberation of man. It means the struggle and labor in order to end the exploitation of man by man. The struggle for peace means to assert your independence in the face of colonialism, to assert the right of nations to self-determination, the right of every nation to decide its own fate, to maintain its sovereignty.

0: 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Please listen to my words on Occupied Czechoslovakia. We broadcast on frequencies in the 48 to 51 meter band. I repeat, on frequencies in the 48 to 51 meter band in English, French, Italian, Spanish, German, Russian,
1: The government also stated that occupation forces failed to keep the promise given to President Svoboda for intensifying state authorities to be freed from restrictions and for government bodies to perform. On the contrary, more institutions are being closed down. At some places, members of the legitimate people's military have been disarmed. The government is requesting the Secretary of Foreign Ministry to protest against the behavior of the occupation troops and against the continued Czechoslovakia's foreign

Let us turn to the Communist program. We target their working people, adding communism, is a society of eternal peace between nations, freedom for all nations, universal well-being and prosperity for the people of the earth. What could be more patriotic than fighting for the happiness of one's people? That is a fair appraisal, with which it is impossible not to agree.

0: time for James. Willis Conover in Washington, D.C. with the voice of America, James. Tonight, Duke Ellington and his orchestra in a medley of some of the famous songs.
1: Soviet singers, Alexander Varlamov.

0: frequent fall are reactionary Western propaganda in writing about the socialist countries and charge others with what you yourselves are doing. But fewer people are to be found every day who believe these inventions of the capitalist propaganda machine. People everywhere know that the Soviet Union is a land of peace.
1: The Soviet Union honestly advised by its obligations not to experiment with nuclear arms. The Soviet Union honored the call of the Soviet Union for mutual understanding.
2: Joined again, the Soviet Union has been convincing truth that it is ready to light not only a small candle, but a big bonfire of friendship and mutual understanding.